See, I probably shouldn't have said that we go away and wait for applause and then we come back and play, because you didn't really even have to do anything. And I could feel that almost. Yeah, like you weren't doing that. You weren't doing it quite like that. But this is cool. I think they want another song, Paul.

gentlemen. Thank you to this fine building. For a gathering of the community. Thank you to the men and women behind the show, helping us put on the show. Thank you to the Prime Minister for coming to our show. Really means a lot to all of us. But mostly thank you, everybody. Thank you very, very much.

Okay, we are officially into uncharted waters. We never do third ones. So let's see what happens.

0: easy thing for me to do is not to sell it. An easy thing for a punter to do is just not buy it. And I think that long after it's back on the shelves, the public will still vote with their money and their feet.
1: Heather was allowed to keep selling stock until it ran out, but instead he put up a sign saying, when the tariffs go, this bourbon will flow. In Ontario, a lot of workers are bracing for pain after the trade talks collapsed and the U.S. imposed more tariffs. But despite the uncertainty, there is a lot of praise for the Prime Minister's decision to walk away from the negotiations. Jennifer Yoon has more.
2: It was a bad deal for the auto sector, the steel sector, and manufacturing sector.
3: Ontario Premier Doug Ford commending Canada walking away from a trade deal with the U.S., even though it almost certainly will mean economic pain in the short term.
2: It will be painful, but we have a strong, vibrant, diversified economy. We're going to be there to support our steel workers and our auto sectors.
4: We had absolutely no choice as a country. It was either roll over or draw a line in the sand.
3: Unifor National President Lana Payne represents some of those workers who are facing job loss. She wants governments to do everything possible to keep people working.
4: We're going to need a suite of programs, probably not unlike we did through the COVID era, to support working people and the industries that they depend on.
3: That includes improved income security for workers in hard-hit sectors. Jennifer Yoon, CBC News, Toronto.
1: And that is The World This Hour. 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
5: And now the forecast for Toronto, Hamilton, and Niagara. Heavy rain, up to 20 millimeters with wind and a chance of thunderstorms overnight, low of 17. For Sunday, cloudy with a chance of showers and storms, high of 22, humidex of 27. In Peterborough and the Kawarthas, rain with a chance of storms overnight, low of 17. Much of the same for Sunday, a high of 20, feeling like 25.
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0: Quebec's economy has already been hit hard by existing tariffs on steel, aluminum, and softwood lumber. The province lost more than 58,000 jobs since the start of the year. Alexander Silberman, CBC News, Montreal.
1: In the Northwest Territories, the RCMP have lifted a shelter-in-place order in Fort Smith. The order was in place when they were searching for the suspect on Saturday. There were three people sent to hospital with injuries. Investigators say they believe the shooting was targeted. It's also not known if the suspect is in custody. And that is the World This Hour. For CBC News, I'm Neil Kumar.

0: And now the forecast for Toronto, Hamilton, and Niagara. Heavy rain, up to 20 millimeters with wind and a chance of thunderstorms overnight, low of 17. For Sunday, cloudy with a chance of showers and storms, high of 22, humidex of 27. In Peterborough and the Kawarthas, rain with a chance of storms overnight, low of 17. Much of the same for Sunday, a high of 20, feeling like 25.
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3: Hello, welcome to Tempo here on CBC Music. I'm Julie. Coming up on Tempo, a story about tearing up an 18th century prenup. But before you hear all about that, you begin with an overture by Gioachino Rossini, who said, "Nothing primes inspiration more than necessity, whether it be the presence of a copyist waiting for your work or the prodding of an impresario tearing out his hair." And yes, Rossini was well acquainted with both those scenarios.

And before that, an excerpt from Jean-Philippe Rameau's Castor et Pollux with the Aradia Baroque Ensemble, led by Kevin Mallon. You're listening to Tempo on CBC Music, and I'm Julie Nasralla. By all accounts, they were happily in love, and there's a torn-up prenup to prove it. When Wolfgang Amadeus Mozart and Constanze Weber met and fell in love, there were rumors that they were spending the night together before marriage. Not only was that a big no-no from an 18th century sociocultural point of view, it was also against the law. And because people in Constanze's camp didn't trust Mozart, he was presented with a prenup-type document stating that if they weren't married within 3 months, he would have to pay her a pretty hefty yearly stipend for the rest of her life. Except that Mozart truly loved Constanze, so he signed it, no problem. But when she found out about it, Constanze was so angry, she tore up the document right in front of her mother's face.

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0: The CBC News is next, and then it's Day 6 with Brent Bambury.
4: The threat of U.S. tariffs reveal a critical vulnerability in the Canadian auto industry. What happens if that sector is allowed to fail, like it did in Australia? More tonight on Day 6.
5: From CBC News, the world is sour. I'm Neil Kumar. Canadians are now coming to terms with the

0: Hello, I'm Brent Bambury. This is Day 6.
1: What level of tariff can automakers absorb here?
2: I mean, the biggest concern is the uncertainty.
3: Makes it very, very hard for them to compete.
4: We're into a horrible mess, and I don't know how we're going to get out of it.
0: As Trump turns the screws on Canada's auto industry, the case for letting it go. That's coming up on Day 6. Today, a vaccine for cancer.
5: It is a big milestone.
0: What trials are saying about how mRNA fights cancer. He was the fan fave on Dancing with the Stars.
6: I don't need to say I can't do that anymore.
0: Andy Richter on what he learned.

0: psychedelics. So there's something about, if this pans out to be true, that you're kind of reorganizing brain activity rather than just throwing it into mayhem, that sounds slightly more promising.
1: Look, thank you very much, Penny. I'm now, after listening to that, going to go and unscramble my brain. But that's all we've got time for. It is goodbye from me and goodbye from you.
0: Goodbye.
1: You've been listening to BBC Inside Science with me, Tom Whipple.

0: they carried on into the rooms as this migration issue had become quite a sticking point.
1: Right. Zainab, I'm going to bring you in at this point. Did you expect that?
2: Yes. So South Africa has been struggling with this challenge of growing anti-immigration sentiment over the past couple of months. And it has caught the ruling ANC party at a time when local elections are coming up.
1: So you were not surprised at a turn of events?
2: No, not surprised. And I also think that the SADC summit gave groups like March and March a clear opportunity to put our South African government back in the international eyes to say that this is not an issue that is over.
1: I'm going to return to you shortly, but Diane, how did that entire thing get resolved? Before we go into the theme of the summit and all of that, the concerns raised by member states and then President Cyril Ramaphosa's apology, how did it get resolved?
0: Unfortunately, we only get to see a few of the discussions that take place at a summit like this, usually the opening remarks and some of the public events. But a lot of what takes place behind doors. And we understand that in those behind doors discussions, there were kind of calls for the South African government to do more when it comes to this migration issue, and also to just kind of be more clear about where it stands. One of the things that South Africa has, however, been kind of working on behind the scenes has been trying to get the ratification of the protocol on the facilitation of movement of persons for SADC. And that's essentially a protocol that would more regularize the movement of people within the SADC region. If you think similar to how the EU operates, where the EU countries have like an agreement on how people move within those EU countries and you don't have to get a visa for every single country, that protocol is similar, but obviously designed with the SADC region in mind. Now, that protocol has been signed by 10 of the 16 members, but it's not actually fully enforced yet.
1: Right. So let's talk about the theme for the summit. We've mentioned issues surrounding migration, issues surrounding travel accessibility for all member states. But what were the things that stood out for you, you know, from the main theme of the summit and what was discussed so far?
0: All right. The things that really, I would say, stood out is there was a significant discussion relating to how the SADC countries really need to start working together to better build up the group economies, not only South Africa's economy. As it stands right now, South Africa is in a way a giant within the region. We do know that countries like the DRC and Angola, they have quite a lot of kind of mineral wealth. But when you look at some of the other smaller SADC countries, they're limping along. And, you know, part of the discussion was to say that there needs to be a better way to facilitate trade within the region amongst members, and also to find ways that regional partners can start working together to start producing goods locally. An example that was given by President Ramaphosa was that a lot of the minerals from this region get put on ships and boats and taken away. And then we, the members here, buy the finished products instead of us producing these things within the region. South Africa is quite far ahead, I would say, when it comes to industrialization. We've got car manufacturing facilities here, and we've got you know, other kind of like metal manufacturing facilities. So there's a lot that, if skills are shared within this region, can be learned. But there hasn't been really a concerted effort in the past for us to share that with our neighbors. Instead, we've kind of like benefited as the giant of the region. It hasn't really served us well because things change over time. Previously, we were able to rely on the United States as one of our big export clients. And now those relations have changed and South Africa is starting to look closer at its neighbors to say, we need to actually start working with those around us to start building not only our own economy, but also the surrounding economies. And I would say that if that does truly get underway,

0: another issue where the bloc has also faced a lot of setbacks is with peace and security. So what we are now seeing is that instead of SADC continuing to push the narrative of peace and security, it's now more moving away from that and moving towards industrialization. So the bloc has certainly faced shortcomings in meeting its previous goals. And so what it is now doing, it is rather pivoting away from that and moving towards the industrialization narrative while being unable to address the challenges that it intended to face, to address earlier.
1: Right. Before we go, I just want to find out from you, Diane, and I'm going to ask you my last question and then go to Zena for her last question as well. Do you sense that the expectations of civil society, of other stakeholders for this summit were met?
2: Well, you know, from the society perspective, it's difficult to say what ordinary citizens expect of SADC. I mean, we know that there is something that is SADC. We know that there's also something that is the AU. But I don't think that those that are in power have done the work of bringing us close enough to these events and their outcomes and their work to actually tell ordinary citizens what do they achieve and what do they do. But one thing that I think people are kind of concerned about within the region is that there have been these flare-ups of instability. When we look at the Cabo Delgado region and even in Madagascar, I would say that, you know, one of the expectations is that SADC does some work to really bring stability to those areas as well as the DRC. We know that they have what they call a panel of elders, which is supposed to be kind of involved in the mediation, particularly in the Madagascar issue. But I think people want to see an outcome. I mean, the panel of elders can't be just having mediation indefinitely. There needs to be a resolution and a situation where things return to normal in these areas where there are conflicts. So I would say that, you know, the stakeholders, ordinary citizens, really would like to see something like the SADC conference go from being a talk shop to being something that delivers definite wins for the region. And if they're talking about industrialization now, we can't still be talking about industrialization 5 years down the line. We need to start seeing that industrialization in action.
1: Right. Thank you for that. Zainab, your last words. What do you think the member states have to institute to ensure that they sort of fast track the implementation of the goals that you have set for the next 1 year?
0: Yeah, so I think credible timelines is the main challenge. So we've got the goal now to reach for intra-regional trade to reach 50%, but that can no longer just be a headline. We need practical steps to get there. And I think Diane raised a very important point about bringing this high-level diplomacy closer to the people and bringing issues that affect the average ordinary person within the SADC countries, bring the challenges they face to the table instead of this high-level diplomacy that year on year does not deliver much change. So a major challenge that the region often faces is drought and climate change. Climate change, of course, is not specific to Southern Africa, but Southern Africa feels a lot of the effects of it, and long dry spells really weighs on food security. And we've got, if I go to the number here, there are 39 million people in 8 SADC countries that face food insecurity. So when there's these high-level discussions about industrialization and critical minerals, it's the point is that it's not being driven home to the people that are feeling this food insecurity on the ground. So we need credible timelines of and practical steps of how to get there instead of this broad

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0: One thing you mentioned earlier that I'd like to come back to is the fact that key members of the Frankfurt School were Jewish refugees who had fled Europe and the Nazis. How important is that fact, the fact of their Jewishness, in understanding what later becomes the conspiracy theory around cultural Marxism?
1: There's a lot of discourse on discussion around cultural Marxism and how we might describe it as anti-Semitic. I would say that it bears, you know, many of the traits, the broad theories I think I sketched out at the start. A band of individuals moving in the shadows who are capable effectively of pulling the strings behind the scenes. That is a

This is the New Yorker Radio Hour. I'm David Remnick, and I'm talking today with John Lovett. After working as a speechwriter in the Obama administration, Lovett co-founded Crooked Media along with two other White House veterans, Jon Favreau and Tommy Vietor. They're the hosts of Crooked Media's flagship program, Pod Save America, along with Dan Pfeiffer.

0: The forecast for Toronto, Hamilton, and Niagara. Today, cloudy with a chance of rain and thunderstorm in the afternoon, high of 21. Tonight, a few showers ending in the evening, a low of 15. Tomorrow, cloudy with a chance of rain, high of 20. And in Peterborough and the Coorg, there's cloudy with showers today, about 50 millimeters, high of 20. Tonight, mainly cloudy with some rain, low of 12. Tomorrow, cloudy with a chance of rain, high of 18.
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2: I'm Nav Nanwa, sitting in for Smila Alpha. This is Fresh Air on CBC Radio 1, heard across Ontario as well as Nunavik and Rankin Inlet for Sunday, August 23rd. It's 6:35, 5:35 Central. Coming up in this half hour, we'll take a trip to Toronto's waterfront where a club has been meeting to count seagulls. Yes, the seagull counting club is a thing, and we'll hear plenty of squawks in just a few moments. But first, the Peterborough Folk Festival wrapped up last weekend. One of the local acts on the lineup just dropped a new song. Here's Tristan Conkle with Piece of Heaven.

like the sound of that one. That was Severia with Anything For You. Her next show is in London on September 3rd. Well, with no trade agreement reached, U.S. President Donald Trump's threat of 50% tariffs on $28 billion

0: they help further our understanding of the carving's indigenous creators. Camila Faragalli, CBC News, St. Victor, Saskatchewan.
1: And that is the latest national and international news from World Report. 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I'm Natalia Goodwin.

traditional Indian music. She says that mashing up genres, quote, allows me to stay connected to my heritage while creating music that feels authentic to who I am. Let's have a listen now. Here's Sonali with her latest. This one is called High.

0: Fresh off of her performance at the Honey Jam Showcase in Toronto this week, that was Sonali with her latest. That one is called High. Well, WWE takes over the Ottawa Canadian Tire Center tomorrow for a double taping of its TV shows Raw and SmackDown. One of the wrestlers featured for the event is Canadian Kevin Owens. The wrestling veteran from Quebec, whose real name is Kevin Steen, is currently on a comeback run. This after suffering a serious neck injury last year, which almost ended his career. I had the chance to speak to him earlier this week before his match in London, Ontario, about his injury and his journey back into the ring. Have a listen.
1: I want to go back to March of last year in Toronto. I was in attendance for Elimination Chamber. You were in this unsanctioned match with Sami Zayn, someone that you have a long history with. Did you know after that match was over that that was going to be your last match for 17 months?
2: So I didn't know it was going to be my last match, but I knew something was seriously wrong with me. So I had an inkling of that in January when I first got injured. But we didn't really realize just how bad the injury was and how extensive the damage was. It honestly took us a few months to figure out even what was going on. Because in January, so I

0: there's a dog in need, Brady Oliveira and Alex Blumberg are hitting the ground running. 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
2: In short, they asked too much and they offered too little.
1: Trade talks between Canada and the U.S. are off for now. 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
3: This is World Report. Good morning. I'm Natalia Goodwin in Ottawa. U.S. President Donald Trump is slamming Canada on social media following the breakdown of cross-border trade negotiations. Trump's comments come one day.

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From CBC Toronto, here's the news at 8:30. Toronto is 15 degrees and mostly cloudy with some sun trying to peek out. Winds are sitting at 16 degrees and sunny, and Thunder Bay, it's cool and 9 degrees, but mainly sunny. Good morning.

0: The forecast for Toronto, Hamilton, and Niagara. Today, cloudy with a chance of rain and thunderstorm in the afternoon, high of 21. Tonight, a few showers ending in the evening, a low of 15. Tomorrow, cloudy with a chance of rain, high of 20. And in Peterborough and the Kawartha, there's cloudy with showers today, about 50 millimeters, high of 20. Tonight, mainly cloudy with some rain, low of 12. Tomorrow, cloudy with a chance of rain, high of 18.
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2: 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We've reached 8:35 Eastern and 7:35 Central for Sunday, August 23rd. Still to come here on the show, from the basketball court to the recording booth, Toronto's John Kabongo is making a name for himself

0: And Toronto's John Kabongo was destined for life as a pro basketball player, but persistent injuries put a pause on his dreams of playing in the NBA. Now all that energy is being channeled into his other passion, hip-hop. John has been making a name for himself over the last few years with his lyrical ability and his collaborations with the likes of Shad. This past Friday, he released his new EP, John Nash, which signals the next chapter of his career through the use of an alter ego. John Kabongo joins us now in studio to tell us all about it. Good morning, John.
1: Morning, man. How you doing?
0: Good, good. Thanks so much for getting up early on a Sunday.
1: Nah, man, I had to, man. Grateful for the opportunity.
0: Yeah. Let's like actually start with your basketball days. Okay. It's funny that you're wearing a Steve Nash Suns jersey, yes, which we'll get into in just a few moments.
1: Yes, sir.
0: But when did you first fall in love with basketball?
1: Man, I feel like basketball was always just that part of my life that like I don't even have a initial memory with, you know, like it was just there. You know, like I just woke up one day and like there was just basketball playing, or, you know, playing NBA Live, or just going to the park and playing basketball. Like that's just what I was doing, you know. So I just feel like growing up, it's always been part of my life. I don't remember one thing making it a part of my life or one moment making it a part of my life, you know?
0: You played for Team Canada.
1: I did.
0: And you've actually played with players that are currently in the NBA. Do you want to tell our audience who you've been had the pleasure of playing with?
1: Man, a lot of the Canadian people. You know, my class was, we had like RJ Barrett on our team. Andrew Nembhard was on that team. Who else was on that team that's in the NBA now? Sometimes I even forget who's in the NBA.
0: But even those two.
1: Those are the bigger names. But like obviously, like, you know, I went to school with Nikhil Alexander Walker. We went to college together. And then, you know, some of the other guys, like we just, anybody from 97 to probably 2001, I played with or against at some point.
0: So seeing a lot of your peers currently in the NBA, and you were actually on track to making it to the NBA, but what ended up happening?
1: Yeah, so I mean, I had a long history with injuries. Like in high school, I had a very terrible, bad back injury that was started by like, and this is a guy like in the NFL now, clearly he was playing the wrong sport. Like just takes me out of the air, like throws me on the ground, like mid dunk. And like, I had like these bad back issues all throughout high school. And it kind of like made my recruiting a little bit more complicated because I wasn't playing for so long. But then I ended up going to Virginia Tech. Like they were very, very like adamant about how they wanted to help me recover. And it was good. Like I think that going into that first year, there was so much like progress in my back. And then midseason, I tore my labrum in my hip.
0: Oh, no.
1: But I didn't know.
0: Yeah.
1: And I'm just playing through it. You know, like we made it to the Sweet 16 against like Zion's Duke. And after that season, like my hip was like really bad.
0: Oh, no.
1: Then I got a surgery and they're like, yeah, okay. We're going to have to fix some things. And it, like, still pretty hopeful. But then after surgery, after rehab, like once it was time to get back on the court, it was like, oh, wait, this is like, I'm not the same. Mm. Like my body's not the same anymore.
0: You felt it.
1: And my school was just like, okay, you know what? If it's not healthy for you to be playing at this level, like you can just finish school. So I only played 1 year, but you know, I graduated with creative writing just because obviously my passion for music, which we'll get into. Mm. And yeah, that was my journey with basketball. So like, I'm glad it at least got me great relationships in life, free education, you know what I mean? And like just experiences that like I wouldn't trade for anything. So it's not the ending that I expected or wanted, but as I look back, definitely something that added so much value to my life now as an artist too. So,
0: and you alluded to it in that answer, but where did the music come from?
1: That's just also, I think, something that there was just like a very natural passion. Like everyone loves music. Everyone listens to music. It's part of everyone's life. But I think for me, like music was a very like important tool for understanding life. So even like when I was playing, like one of the things that it would help me with, it was like, I didn't just have a pregame playlist. I would have to listen to an album from start to finish.
0: Really?
1: So it's like, that's how I learned how to like listen to music. Cause before a game, like I'd have to go somewhere and just listen from start to finish and it would help me focus on something. So it was so much easier to get into a game and be focused because like my mind was just like doing that prior to the game.
0: Did you have a go-to album?

Good morning. On this 23rd of August, I'm Pia Chattopadhyay, and this is the Sunday Magazine. No deal. Canada's in a deepening trade war with the United States. First up, what new 50% tariffs mean for Canadian businesses. And then

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1: Kacey Musgraves is an 8-time Grammy winner, considered one of the finest songwriters of her generation. 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Everybody wants to be a
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4: This is CBC News. Here's the news at 10 o'clock. Right now it's mostly cloudy and 17 degrees. Good morning. I'm Charlene McCallum. U.S. President Donald Trump is slamming Canada on social media following the breakdown of cross-border trade negotiations. Trump's comments come one day after Washington's 50% tariffs on Canadian exports took effect. Prime Minister Mark Carney has already announced Canada will retaliate with matching counter-tariffs next month. CBC's Darren McCaffrey reports.
5: This trade war has definitely very much turned red hot again this weekend. And normally in those circumstances, you'd expect quite an immediate punchy response from the US president. But we just have not, frankly, had that. He did take quite belatedly to social media and he posted saying Canada wants the benefits of being a state without being one. They've also charged our great farmers for many years massive amounts of tariffs. No more! Exclamation mark. You could say it's quite muted, actually, by the standards of what Donald Trump has certainly tweeted in the past. Opinion in the United States is also divided on this. While we saw a lot of unity here in Canada yesterday, we also got a sense that not all Americans, of course, agree with President Trump. And so domestically, we know that, of course, President Trump is in a bit of a bind at the moment. We know, of course, he's got low opinion numbers. He's dealing with that unpopular war with Iran. He's got growing public debt. And that's all ahead of these midterm elections. Darren McCaffrey, CBC News, Toronto.
4: Meantime, premiers across the country have been voicing their support on March.

0: Mark Carney's decision. Ontario Premier Doug Ford says he stands by the Prime Minister.
1: We need to fight these tariffs, tariff to tariff, dollar to dollar. And I'm glad he didn't sign that deal because it was a bad deal. It was a bad deal for Ontario. It was a bad deal for the auto sector, the steel sector, and manufacturing sector. And we never started this fight, but I can assure you, we're going to win this fight. We're going to be United Team Canada.
0: Ford is urging premiers to stay united. A 5.9 magnitude earthquake has struck eastern Japan that was felt strongly in the capital, Tokyo. The epicenter was in the Ibaraki Prefecture at a depth of about 70 kilometers. The quake was strong enough to cause swaying in high-rise buildings around Tokyo. A major search and rescue operation is underway in the Bay of Bengal. This after a Panama-flagged cargo ship sank off India's eastern coast. Two sailors were rescued from life rafts by a passing commercial vehicle vessel overnight. But 22 crew members remain missing. The cargo ship went down more than 400 kilometers offshore while carrying iron ore from the local port. Coast Guard and Navy ships are conducting surface searches across the area for the remaining crew. First Nations in Saskatchewan and Alberta are marking a major milestone. It was 150 years ago today that Treaty 6 was signed at Fort Carlton, Saskatchewan, then again on September 9th at Fort Pitt, Saskatchewan. The historic agreement was between the British Crown and more than 50 First Nations across the two provinces. Helena Mahonik has more.
2: Communities from across the prairies gathered at the historic site, smudging in teepees and viewing the original parchment where Treaty 6 was signed. Louisa Miso says she traveled from Samson Cree Nation to see it up close.
3: I think that's important to acknowledge that the order and dates that they were signed.
2: It was one of the last treaties to be signed, as chiefs fought for two clauses unique to Treaty 6. One which bound the crown to aid in times of famine, and the other ensured access to health care and traditional medicine. Chief Calvin Sanderson of Chikostapaysin Cree Nation says he's grateful former chiefs fought for this generation.
4: And I gotta be grateful that our forefathers that we're stepping on today, that we could be stepping over their footprints too.
2: Festivities wrap up today with remarks from Governor General Louise Arbour and a final feast to close out a weekend of celebration. Helena Mahalik, CBC News, Fort Carleton.
0: That's your CBC News at 10 o'clock. I'm Charlene McCallum. The forecast for Toronto, Hamilton, and Niagara. Today, cloudy with a chance of rain and thunderstorm in the afternoon, high of 21. Tonight, a few showers ending in the evening, a low of 15. Tomorrow, cloudy with a chance of rain, high of 20. And in Peterborough and the Kawartha, there's cloudy with showers today, about 50 millimeters, high of 20. Tonight, mainly cloudy with some rain, low of 12. Tomorrow, cloudy with a chance of rain, high of 18.
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1: Something is happening in Dawson Creek. A wave of violence has swept over this community of just 13,000 people. 15 murders in the last 5 years.
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4: Hi, it's Anand Ram. Extreme wildfires are making headlines month after month, but are people making the connection to human-caused climate change? We'll explore whether this is just a climate action moment, or will it be a movement?
5: This is CBC News. Here's your news at 11 o'clock. Right now, we're still sitting at 17 degrees in the city, and now with some light rain showers. Good morning. I'm Charlene McCallum. American consumers will soon feel the squeeze from new U.S. tariffs on Canadian goods. Washington insists 50% levies are necessary to force Ottawa back to the table. But the strategy is a major political gamble for Republicans. Voters are already furious over rising inflation and high living costs. Midterm elections are right around the corner. Steve Futterman has more from Los Angeles.
6: The potential political impact in the U.S. cannot be ignored. Americans have never liked the tariffs. More than 60% say the tariffs have played a major role in inflation, and affordability is a key issue in the upcoming midterm elections. Democrats are already lashing out at the Trump tariffs. Congressman Raja Krishnamurthy from Illinois.
7: Basically, again, Trump is driving away our friends, partners, and allies.
6: Businesses on both sides of the border will suffer. Chris Swanger is with the Distilled Spirits Council of the U.S.
8: This is devastating. It's been devastating for the U.S. distilled spirits industry over the last year and a half.
6: With Donald Trump, of course, sudden changes are always possible. Right now, at this point, there's no indication of any solution, but stay tuned. Steve Futterman, CBC News, Los Angeles.
5: In Tehran, officials say any country that joins what they call the U.S. economic war against Iran will be considered an enemy. Mohsen Rezai is the secretary of Iran's Supreme National Security Council.
9: First, we will tell all neighboring countries and countries around the world not to join the United States in its economic war. Of course, we will first negotiate with them. We will hold talks and tell them to step aside and distance themselves from the United States. But if they do not act, we will strike. We will target that country's interests.
5: Tehran had previously targeted countries in the region that host the U.S. military bases from where many attacks have been launched. Greek police are searching for

0: for 18 migrants who escaped during a riot at a detention center in northern Greece. Authorities say detainees threw rocks at guards and cut through a perimeter fence overnight. Officers used flash grenades to control the crowd. Five migrants were taken to hospital with injuries. In Beijing, Chinese humanoid robots competed at the Robot Games, where many of them broke records set by humans, including Usain Bolt's 100-meter sprint world record. The five-day games, which are now in its second year, kicked off on Friday with more than 2,000 robots participating in more than 1,000 competitions, including table tennis, soccer, and running. The event has been a spectacle for China, demonstrating the country's rapid progress in advanced robotics. There are new rules for tree removal in Toronto starting September 1st. The city says in order to hit its tree ecological goals, it's adding new protections for large trees and stepping up consequences for illegal removals. Kim Statham is Toronto's Director of Urban Forestry. She says there will be plenty of education and outreach to make sure homeowners know what the new rules are.
1: The bylaws are not there to frustrate development. They are there to balance tree protection with city building. They regulate critical green infrastructure that benefits all of us living in the city. And again, that the bylaws are an important pillar toward how we are going to increase our tree canopy to 40% by 2050.
0: The city is also considering another round of updates to the tree bylaws in 2027. They include reducing the trunk size at which a young tree becomes protected and working with city planning to make it easier to build around trees. You're listening to CBC News at 11 o'clock. I'm Charlene McCallum. The forecast for Toronto, Hamilton, and Niagara. Today, cloudy with a chance of rain and thunderstorm in the afternoon, high of 21. Tonight, a few showers ending in the evening, a low of 15. Tomorrow, cloudy with a chance of rain, high of 20. And in Peterborough and the Kawartha, there's cloudy with showers today, about 50 millimeters, high of 20. Tonight, mainly cloudy with some rain, low of 12. Tomorrow, cloudy with a chance of rain, high of 18.
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3: Hey, a heads up that there's some strong language in this episode. This summer, Alberta Premier Danielle Smith was at the Calgary Stampede when she made an announcement.
4: Meta has announced plans to build its first Canadian data center in Alberta, representing an investment of more than $13 billion in our province. This is, yeah!
3: Meta, the parent company of Facebook, Instagram, WhatsApp, wants to expand Meta AI, its tool that can answer questions and generate images and videos. To do that, it needs data centers, including a massive one that it's building on some industrial land in Sturgeon County, north of Edmonton.
5: Please, and folks, the yelling doesn't help anybody in the audience, doesn't let us get to more questions.
6: Thank you.
3: And at a heated town hall just days ago in Sturgeon County, the government got an earful, including over environmental issues.
7: Why does this have to be out in the middle of nature?
8: And what about the wildlife that you are going to be harming and killing animals?
9: No cumulative air or water assessment has ever been completed for AI data centers in Alberta.
10: What would actually have to go wrong in terms of noise, water, and electricity for your government to say that the project is no longer in Alberta's public interest?
3: You heard them mention water. It's worth singling out because you might have heard how thirsty these massive facilities can be in order to cool their servers. Nate Glubish, Alberta's Minister of Technology, tried to reassure the crowd.
11: Nobody gets access to water unless they can secure a water license in alignment with our legislation. Municipalities, homeowners, agriculture, all of the folks who use water in this community today, they will always come first ahead of a data center, no matter what.
3: And when it comes to water use at the data center being built in Alberta, a Meta official says they have a plan.
12: We're proud to minimize water use in our data centers by design from the start. We use water as efficiently as possible in our operations. For this data center, we plan to use a water-efficient, closed-loop liquid cooling system, which uses dry cooling for the rest of the data center.

0: So those are a lot of technical terms. I'm Anand Ram. You're listening to What on Earth, where we bring you a world of climate solutions. Today on the show, we're going to do our best to help you understand the energy and water impact of data centers meant for AI, answering, what on earth is closed-loop liquid cooling? And what does dry cooling mean? And how is all this going to help when more and more AI data centers are being built and climate change is making water more precious than ever? Producer Vivian Luck is here to kick things off for us.
1: Let's get one thing clear first. Data centers are not new in Canada. They've been around for the last 20 years or so. What is new, though, is that the current wave of AI data centers being built or being proposed in this country are much bigger than what's come before. And I'm not talking about the size of the building. I'm talking about the amount of electricity being used.
2: If you see historically, the average capacity of a data center would be around maybe, let's say, 20 megawatt hours capacity, and the new ones tend to have more than 100 or 200 megawatt hours.
1: That's Alexander Carlo. He's a postdoctoral researcher at York University. He and a colleague recently found that while there are currently only 5 hyperscale data centers in Canada, 96 more have been announced or are under construction. Most of these facilities are going to be in Alberta.
2: Well, there we see that a lot of these data centers are then connected or at least are proposed to be connected to natural gas, which has a bit more pollution than if you go for, let's say, hydro in Quebec or Toronto.
1: So energy use and fossil fuel emissions is one concern. Consider, for example, the data center that Meta is building in Sturgeon County. It has a maximum capacity of 1 gigawatt.
2: So historically, a hyperscale data center would be any data center that has more than 50 megawatt hours of capacity, and 1 gigawatt implies 1,000 megawatt hours.
1: For comparison, the city of Edmonton uses about 1.4 gigawatts. But AI data centers don't only use a vast amount of electricity. They also use a lot of water. Inside an AI data center are rows upon rows and racks upon racks of computer servers. The hardware gets super hot and needs to be cooled down, usually by running a water-based solution through pipes that go through the server racks. This is known as a closed-loop cooling system.
3: It's a mixture of glycol and water, and that fills the tubes, and then those go close to the chips to remove the heat, and then they go outside the building to a cooling system.
1: That's Marina Frere Gormley. She's an associate professor of mechanical engineering, also at York University, and she says closed-loop cooling works like the HVAC system in your home or in your car. At a data center, the loop gets filled once with a water mixture. Then the liquid moves round and round the loop, carrying away heat from the servers. But somewhere along the way, that heat needs to leave the building. Typically, it will be through evaporative cooling.
3: So if you've ever seen a cooling tower, similar to what's in The Simpsons, for example, with a large plume, that process is relying on evaporative cooling.
1: If you didn't get that pop culture reference, Marina is referring to the nuclear power plant where Homer Simpson works. Simply put, whether it's at a power plant or at a data center, heated water enters a cooling tower and gets evaporated so the water cools down. Whatever water is left goes back into the closed loop and the cycle repeats. But because a lot of water vaporizes in this process, you have to keep adding more. Meta, though, says they have no plans to use evaporative cooling in Alberta. Instead, they're going to combine their closed-loop cooling system with something called dry cooling. It's also called free cooling. And this method involves exposing the heated fluid that's passing through the loop to outside air.
3: So as long as there's a sufficient difference between the outdoor temperature and the cooling fluid that's left the facility, we can still rely on our HVAC system to release the heat. If you design the cooling system for a large facility like this using dry cooling versus evaporative cooling, it should be significantly less water.
1: So in principle, all the water used for cooling stays within the closed loop. No water is evaporated, no water is lost. But
3: one of the challenges with the data centers, because they're private companies, there aren't a lot of data available publicly for analyzing how much water they're using.
1: So not only is it unclear, to Marina at least,

0: particulate matter, things of that nature. So they use drinking water, and then they have to treat the drinking water when it comes into the facility.
1: But again, Meta says it has no plans to use evaporative cooling systems at this site, only dry cooling. And to remind our listeners, that's when the sealed pipes that are carrying the water mixture get exposed to outside air. That outside air cools the liquid, and then it's supposed to recirculate through this closed loop. Mashika, what's your understanding, firstly, of how well a system like this actually minimizes water waste?
0: So we have not had a full dry cool system implemented in the US, to my knowledge. What we've had is this closed loop of liquid that just circulates, pulls heat, gets cooled, pulls heat, gets cooled. That's the closed loop within the facility, but there's a second loop that goes through the roof for the heat exchange. And that loop is either cooled by chillers, which is electricity based, or evaporative cooling, which is the cooling towers. And that is where the vast majority of the water in our data centers is getting consumed, is through the evaporative cooling process. I think the keywords we should focus on is, a lot of times they say more efficient.
2: We're proud to minimize water use in our data centers by design from the start. We use water as efficiently as possible in our operations.
0: But they don't say what is more efficient than. Like, how much water were you using before, and how much water are you saving with this technology now? That is not a metric that we've ever been provided.
1: So, presuming that things work as intended, we're still relying on the weather a little bit. Premier Smith says that Alberta's colder weather makes it an ideal place for data centers to use that dry cooling method. July temperatures in Sturgeon County are usually in the low to mid 20 degrees Celsius. Is that cool enough to meet the needs of these hyperscale data centers without needing to draw more water?
0: So our general understanding of dry cooling, or using external air in order to like replace condensers, those need to operate at least 21 Celsius. So they can't operate above 21 Celsius. So if you've had a run of days that have been over 23, 24 C, then you're not using your free cooling. And then the question is, well, what is your
1: Right.
0: backup? Because if it's evaporative cooling, those 3, 4, 5 days in a row could have cost your aquifer, millions or billions of liters of water.
1: So Meta also says it's going to invest in upgrading local water infrastructure, among other things. Why is that needed if this data center is supposedly not going to use a lot of local water?
0: And there's the rub. Tell me you're going to use my water without telling me you're going to use my water is essentially what that means to me. Because even if it works as planned, you're reliant on the environment to stay at a certain temperature for that to work. And this summer is very clear, last summer was very clear, that the environment is working against us. So as we continue to have hotter and hotter days, then those are less and less days that you can use this really cool system that's built on an environment that existed, 20 years ago, and not our rapidly heating environment.
1: And what's leading, of course, to all that uncertainty is the greenhouse gas emissions that we're all sort of pumping out. And we haven't talked about energy use yet. The Meta data center in Alberta will rely on power generated by natural gas. So what are your thoughts on that for in terms of greenhouse gas emissions and water use, because those power plants use water too?
0: It's a double-edged sword. Like, we're losing on both sides. Like, honestly, we're amping up technology that warms the environment. And in the midst of that technology also sucks up all of the water in the ground. I cannot express how irresponsible that 1-2 punch is. People have a lot of hopes and dreams for what this technology will ultimately become. But if there is no water left once it becomes that, then it's not beneficial to any of us. The trade-off is just too stark.
1: And you're getting it. There's a lot of fervor, and that's why they're calling it the AI boom. And assuming that it's going to continue, and that more and more hyperscale data centers will be proposed or built, is there a way we can get to more sustainable cooling technologies? Do you know of any that you talk about?
0: So here's the thing, like, there are a lot of people building really good

0: oil and gas center of the United States, they just passed not a moratorium, but a do not build until we get more study and research done on data centers. And their main concern is grid stability. Like, this is the oil breadbasket of the US, and they're worried about what data centers will do to their grid. So I think we've gotten past the point of just assuming these things will work well and that the marketing is reality. And what we're looking for now is studies. So these moratoriums are don't build until you do a study and figure out what policies, rules, and procedures we need to put in place in order to protect the populace in terms of our air quality, water, noise, electricity bills, water bills, all of those kinds of things. So you guys are getting the hard sell. We're past the hard sell in the States, and it's no longer working.
1: Mashika Allgood, thank you so much for taking us through this.
0: Thank you for having me.
1: So, as you've heard, Meta says it has, quote, no plans to incorporate evaporative cooling systems into our Sturgeon data center site. But you also heard Mashika express doubt about that claim. So, we asked Meta whether any of their existing data centers use only dry cooling. Here's what a spokesperson told us. Quote, each of our data centers are unique and a number of considerations like elevation, humidity, and other climate and site-specific factors are used when determining design decisions at each site. It is simply not true that water usage at sites in vastly different climates are predictive of our Sturgeon site, end quote. We also wanted to know if there are any signed agreements about how much water this new data center can use. Meta told us to ask Sturgeon County, so we did. A spokesperson with Sturgeon County told us that they do not disclose specifics of water agreements with individual customers. However, they said Meta will be charged the same rate as other industries, and that water connections to industry are metered. The spokesperson also told us that any limits on water use will consider the customer's water demand, the available capacity of the system to provide it, and water allocation. And if limits are exceeded, Sturgeon County has the ability and authority.

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1: I'm Andrew Hines, a producer at CBC Whitehorse, and this is Storylines. Bands of horses have long roamed the Yukon. That people can agree on. What's tougher is finding consensus over how the horses got there in the first place. Some claim they escaped from First Nation outfitters in the area.

That's all for storylines this week. Today's episode was produced by me, Andrew Hines, with Julia Poggle. Storylines is part of CBC's audio documentary unit. It's produced by Julia Poggle and Anna Lazowski. Joan Weber is the senior producer. If you like our show, be sure to follow us wherever you get your podcasts. That way you'll never miss an episode of Storylines. I'm Andrew Hines. Thanks for listening.

0: together, I was thinking a lot as well about a kind of precariousness gap. Is that even a word? Precarity gap for Clara, especially because she's a little younger, but she's less well off than Frances. Frances, who's like very established and, you know, has a lovely home and a wife and a family. Clara then, who's a little bit more still finding, like you said, like finding her feet, so like lives with a friend, is working a job that she's not fully committed to. There's like a slight aimlessness to her. And I think desire becomes a place where she can really put herself, where she can put her feelings, where she can put her purpose, really. And so she puts a lot on Frances, a lot of yearning, like we spoke about earlier. There's a lot of projecting even on this person who she kind of sees as powerful and, you know, beautiful and successful, which I think he is too. But so there is the sense of her being a little bit in his thrall, whereas to Frances, I think Clara represents maybe, you know, the path not taken, or a younger version of himself before domesticity took over his life a little bit.
1: Yeah, no, I'm interested in what you were saying about Clara being in this more precarious position, and that maybe leading to her viewing this relationship as a bit of an anchor. Like, it's something that gives her maybe purpose and stability at a time in her life where that's maybe lacking. Like, why do you think it is that people sometimes end up doing that? Because it is definitely something that can be observed in age gap relationships in particular sometimes.
0: When I was writing it, I was wondering sometimes, you know, does Clara almost have an unconscious desire to just want that life, you know, to be in the lovely house with Frances, to have the child and just have that security, I guess, like, and how much of it was, yeah, not necessarily a desire for him, but a desire for the world that he feels like a passport into, if that makes sense. But I think, you know, there's also, they have such an intense physical connection in the novel. And I think the excitement of it as well, you know, when the rest of Clara's life feels a little uncertain or not so exciting, to have that really all-consuming passion, I think can, you know, just feel like such a distraction even from your own life, or give you an excuse not to think about what's happening elsewhere. So I think for her, it's very much both a kind of envy for something that she's not sure she'll ever have, but also a sense of distracting herself from her own life.
1: I think this idea of Frances represents something that Clara's not sure she's ever going to get is interesting, because there's this dynamic that exists between them where Clara's told consistently that Frances has more to lose by continuing this relationship. And she allegedly just like doesn't have any of these things, or isn't married, doesn't have kids, so maybe it doesn't matter as much for her. But she sees that there are stakes that he's maybe not observing. How does Clara understand the sacrifices that she's making for the sake of this, again, relationship that's kind of in a space that's liminal and not real?
0: I think for her, there's a lot of references to being in a waiting room, and that's kind of the main thing, that she just feels like she's caught in limbo. She's not able to really meaningfully move on with her life. Like, Clara as a character, I didn't imagine her to actually be like incredibly young. I was thinking like about 30 or something. So it's definitely an age, I think, where she's really kind of thinking about, you know, like what comes next for her life and what she should be doing. And, you know, Frances, by failing to really commit to her, or to, I guess, have any kind of referendum on the relationship, is keeping her in that space as well, which like suits him just fine. But maybe she has more of an awareness of, she doesn't have much to lose in the present, or it doesn't seem like it, beyond, you know, her sense of well-being. But maybe she has a lot to lose in the future, and there's so many ways that her life could go. And, you know, Frances also tells this to her all the time. He's like, you know, you have so much freedom. I think to him, he probably has a totally different perspective, which is like, you could kind of do anything. You know, I'm closer to Frances's age than to Clara's. And so I can really feel that sense of, you know, not having that freedom that I once had. And there's almost like a kind of nostalgia in thinking, writing a character like Clara, I'm like, you know, like, there is actually so much stuff that you could do. But at the same time, I totally remember that sense of almost feeling a little overwhelmed by those choices, and also by that kind of precariousness as well.
1: Yeah, I mean, that sense of having a lot of choices, I think with that comes the fear perhaps of making the wrong choice. Mm. The fact of being able to make all these choices, I think, sometimes can put you in a position of choice paralysis, where you don't know what the right thing is to do. And then you end up just kind of waiting it out. And eventually you wake up one day and you realize you're like not 25 anymore.
0: Mm. No, I definitely think she's in that state of choice paralysis. And as cheesy it sounds, to always have like the idea that the real love story is Clara kind of figuring herself out a little, you know, like maybe

0: level was, I guess, how much harm are we willing to put up with from another person? Like, how much, I guess, how lingering is that harm? How much do we forgive? And yeah, like, how, what happens when that mark is left as well? And I do think that every relationship for sure leaves a mark, and maybe, you know, like, forget about it, or it heals over in some way. But you know, every time we love someone, or I guess have our lives touched by a person, it changes us. You know, we become a different version of ourselves. And like, Clara will always be a different person. She'll always be changed, and so will Francis, even if we don't necessarily see that to the same extent. But yeah, I think with Clara, it's kind of just the idea of, you know, she really asks herself that question about how much harm is too much harm, really, and how to forgive for things that have been done.
1: That feels like something that's, again, so universal to all kinds of relationships. And that question of how much harm are we willing to withstand, everyone has a different sort of threshold of where that line is for them.
0: No, and of course, and we grow up with the cultural message that, like, love should hurt and you should suffer for your love, and you know, it's romantic and all this stuff. But yeah, there comes a certain point where I suppose, again, choosing
1: Yeah.
0: yourself over the fantasy.
1: Sophie, it's been such a pleasure chatting with you today. Thanks so much for the novel and for taking the time to talk.
0: Thank you so much, and thank you for your amazing questions. I really enjoyed that.

That was Ken Follett talking about his recent novel, Circle of Days. We spoke back in September of 2025. This week's show was produced by Katie Swales and Sarah Cooper. Aile Yamamoto is our associate producer. Our senior producer is Jacqueline Kirk, and our executive producer is Aaron Balser. Shout out to our audio tech, Hannah Barker, and to the rest of the CBC Books team. I'm Matea Roach, and this is Bookends. It's not too late to squeeze in some more summer reading. And if you don't know where to start, check out Bookends with Matea Roach on your favorite podcast app. We've got 2 seasons worth of author interviews and plenty of books for you to dive into. Thanks for listening, and I'll see you next time. Because when the book ends, the conversation begins.

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4: Archival photos can tell us the when and where of history, but what about the names and stories of the people? How these archival photos of Indigenous people connect to their living relatives and their stories.
5: From CBC News, The World This Hour, I'm Jasmine Sepulis. With new hefty U.S. tariffs now in place, businesses are bracing for the impact on exports to the U.S. And economists warn potential job losses could reach tens of thousands nationwide. In the interim, both are looking to the federal government for financial support. Karina Roman has more from Ottawa.
6: There has been really no talk about resuming talks or whether that's even possible. Still, with counter tariffs not in action yet for another couple of weeks, coupled with what people are calling a rather muted reaction by Trump on social media, there is a glimmer of hope that we didn't just all go off a cliff. In the meantime, there's this promise of help from the federal government and the provinces. Now, the Prime Minister said we'll hear about the mechanisms for those in the coming days, that those supports could be in place for a long time, even beyond the life of the Trump administration. There have been billions, about $25 billion worth already. Those are really aimed at large industry and businesses. So we're looking to see if this week's supports are more targeted, since it's anticipated that many small and medium-sized businesses are the ones bracing themselves this time. Karina Roman, CBC News, Ottawa.
5: A member of Donald Trump's cabinet is accusing Canada of taking advantage of the U.S. on trade. U.S. Secretary of Transportation Sean Duffy was asked about the breakdown in trade talks on Fox News this morning.
7: Canada gets the benefit of trading with the U.S. way more than the U.S. gets the benefit of trading with Canada. It's a country that doesn't have a military. And some of our best friends are the worst offenders that treat us the worst, take advantage of us. President Trump was the first one to go, you know what, that's not the kind of relationship that friends should have. And so the president's calling them out. I think you're going to see Mark Carney come to the table very, very quickly because it's going to be devastating for his country.
5: At 1 o'clock in the morning, President Donald Trump posted a message on social media saying, quote, Canada wants the benefits of being a state without being one, unquote. A Montreal teen suspected of plotting a terrorist attack appeared in court yesterday. He was arrested on Friday and released from custody under conditions. Gloria Henriquez has the details.
8: The youth appeared via video conference and accepted to respect conditions, including staying in Quebec and handing over all travel documents to police. The youth can't use the internet without supervision and can't possess any weapons. We're not naming him because he's a minor and the law protects his identity. RCMP officers arrested the suspect on Friday. Officers say they acted on a tip provided by the FBI. Police believe he was using artificial intelligence to plan an attack on a school in the Montreal area. He allegedly made threats on the messaging application Telegram to the Muslim, Haitian, and 2SLGBTQ+ communities. The youth is set to appear in court again in September. Gloria Enriquez, CBC News, Montreal.
5: More evacuation orders and alerts have been issued in BC's South Cariboo region as the massive Pear Lake wildfire continues to grow. Properties west of Cache Creek are under orders, while 1,500 properties on the Bonaparte Plateau are also under evacuation alerts. All of BC remains under a state of emergency. And places across Europe are still battling a devastating wildfire season. In Serbia, firefighters brought in by the European Union are hosing down flames. Serbia activated the European Union's civil protection mechanism on Friday, getting additional emergency crews and firefighting helicopters from Germany, Romania, and Slovakia. In Macedonia, Fire crews struggled to reach a major forest fire just south of the capital, Skopje. This summer has brought severe drought and wildfires to much of Europe. Scientists say it's related to human-caused climate change. And that is your World This Hour. For CBC News, I'm Jasmine Sepulis.
9: The forecast for Toronto, Hamilton, and Niagara. Today, cloudy with a chance of rain and thunderstorm in the afternoon, high of 21. Tonight, a few showers ending in the evening, a low of 15. Tomorrow

0: So that's how I came across it, and then came across John himself, which kind of led to what People of the Watershed became, which is a traveling exhibition currently underway in Ontario, as well as a photo book. So it all came together, and it just, you know, it's one of those things you don't imagine it at the beginning. It just kind of all comes together, and it was kind of just like discovering archives can be just like discovering little treasures sometimes. Sometimes you open the box and there's nothing really there. Other times you open it up and there's a whole bunch of stuff there. And this is one of those cases where there was a whole bunch of stuff there.
1: Facebook.
0: Exactly.
1: Tell me a little bit more about the relationship you were able to develop with John.
0: My work was much easier because of his record keeping. But what happened quickly is when we began to post some of this stuff, the family connections all started to happen. That's my auntie, that's my uncle. So it all became all this stuff that led to people of the Watershed, the stories behind the stories, if you will. And to personalize as much as you can the individual stories, the people who are in the photographs. And once you start to do that, you kind of change the nature of the photograph. Now that's not just someone who you don't know or someone's name. That person actually has a story, a history, a moment in their time.
1: Amazing.
0: Yeah.
1: And so what kind of photos did you find in the collection?
0: For the exhibition itself, we focused on the color photographs, partly just because there's a continuity to them. And also they're in Kodachrome. They're really beautiful colors that, you know, that exist in Kodachrome at that time in the 50s, early 60s. So you just see how people are dressed, and there's a vibrancy and a color to it. So we focused on the color photos for the exhibition. And not so much the black and white, but there are a lot of black and white as well. And then there was the next thing was, which ones do we have stories for? And that's the ones we'll kind of focus on in pulling together the exhibition. And because of the nature of the work and the photography and the time of the seasons, we, rather than doing it by place, you know, Parry Sound, Thunder Bay, Moose Factory, that kind of thing, Attawapiskat, rather than do it by that, we did by seasons. So spring, summer, fall, winter. Because that just seemed a more natural synopsis of how John worked and how his work worked in the communities, as he'd be there at different times of the season. Again, people of the Watershed, this is a huge area. This is, you know, bigger than France. It's really a much more in-depth kind of photo book. And what makes it special for me is it really was about the people. You know, it's really about the people John meant. So these aren't famous people or chiefs or anything. They're just people who are in the communities, you know, the men and women and children. So it's in that way, it was really a powerful thing to see that come together as well.
1: Mm-hmm. Now, as you mentioned, this was taken over a large territory over the seasons, encompassing many language groups and nations. What did these photos reveal about, you know, the daily life for these people in the 1950s and 60s?
0: It's a different, totally different. And anyone who's, you know, you talk to the descendants now who've seen the exhibition as the tourists of Ontario, the lifestyle's totally different, of course. People have trucks and skidoos and everything else. Much more sedentary lifestyle. And also the fur trade was an important thing. In the 50s up to the early 60s, the fur trade was still viable. So it really fit in with just the seasonal transition of people going off to winter camps, you know, smaller groups, and then coming back together in the spring and, you know, for celebrations and that, as all the families come back together. So that kind of rhythm was a totally different time than it is today. So that's one of the things I think that really resonates with people, is just how different the life was and how you see it in how people are dressed. The women, particularly, you know, if they're making skirts and stuff or dresses, they're all based on whatever materials are in the northern store in that community. So they differ from community to community, kind of thing.
1: Absolutely. Can you describe a scene for me, maybe a snapshot, if you will, of something that might be occurring that he had taken photos of during the spring? Like, what would spring like be?
0: Well, I think there's a whole section in the spring. It's all the families coming back together. It coincided with Treaty Days, which were a big celebration as well. And, you know, and that's, you know, people, it's not about getting the $3 or whatever it is. It's about that, you know, that relationship, that treaty relationship, and also the families coming back together. So there's lots of photos of all the families coming back together, almost like a tent city kind of thing going up. There's dances, fiddle.

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1: Feel that? That's the thrill of the Northern Super League. And it's back on CBC Gem, with six fierce clubs battling all season long for glory. From coast to coast, Canada's first professional women's soccer league is bringing the heat. For the fans who live for the roar of the crowd, the last-minute winner, and the moments that make sports unforgettable, this is your season. 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
3: In short, they asked too much and they offered too little.
2: Trade talks between Canada and the U.S. are off for now. What's your reaction to negotiations between Canada and the U.S. falling apart? How does it affect you? You can start calling Check Up now.
4: From CBC News, The World This Hour, I'm Jasmine Sepulis. Canadian businesses are coming to grips with the new economic reality now that the U.S. is imposing a 50% tariff on a wide range of Canadian goods exported to America. Meanwhile, entrepreneurs are trying to figure out what it all means for their businesses. Kyle Bax has more.
5: Many business owners are crunching.

0: Believe it or not, I am a terrible dancer. I actually just started dancing 4 weeks ago, so I'm just in the beginner, like two left legs, but that's why I started. I'm in the beginner class, and it's been a great start, I would say.
1: Yeah.
2: Kyle Long is a 29-year-old investment advisor, and in his spare time, he's learning how to swing his hips and move his dance partners gracefully across the floor at a dance studio in Burlington, Ontario.

0: Cabinet is accusing Canada of taking advantage of the U.S. on trade. U.S. Secretary of Transportation Sean Duffy was asked about the breakdown in trade talks on Fox News this morning.
1: Canada gets the benefit of trading with the U.S. way more than the U.S. gets the benefit of trading with Canada. It's a country that doesn't have a military. And some of our best friends are the worst offenders that treat us the worst, take advantage of us. President Trump was the first one to go, you know what, that's not the kind of relationship that friends should have. And so the president's calling them out. I think you're going to see Mark Carney come to the table very, very quickly because it's going to be devastating for his country.
0: At 1 o'clock in the morning, President Donald Trump posted a message on social media saying, quote, Canada wants the benefits of being a state without being one, unquote. Pakistan's army chief will head to Tehran Monday in an effort to revive peace talks between Iran and the U.S. But in the meantime, Iran is threatening any country that joins what they call the U.S. economic war against Iran. Mohsen Rezaei is the secretary of Iran's Supreme National Security Council.
2: First, we will tell all neighboring countries and countries around the world not to join the United States in its economic war. Of course, we will first negotiate with them. We will hold talks and tell them to step aside and distance themselves from the United States. But if they do not act, we will strike.
0: President Donald Trump has promised to impose extremely tough sanctions on Iran and on any country that provides any kind of economic lifeline to the country. Treasury Secretary Scott Bessent is scheduled to unveil the sanctions on Monday. A major search and rescue operation is underway in the Bay of Bengal after a Panama-flagged cargo ship sank off India's east coast. Two sailors were rescued from a life raft by a passing commercial vessel overnight, but 22 others remain missing. More evacuation orders and alerts have been issued in BC's South Cariboo region as the massive Pear Lake wildfire continues to grow. Properties west of Cache Creek are under orders, while 1,500 properties on the Bonaparte Plateau are also under evacuation alerts. All of BC remains under a state of emergency. A woman has been banned from a small community off northern Vancouver Island following an alleged assault. Leaders from Alert Bay say the woman came out of a house and attacked the travel nurse while she was out for an evening walk. Alert Bay Mayor Dennis Buchanan says the community won't stand for it.
3: I wholeheartedly agree. We have decided in this community that if people really step out of line here, we don't want them here. We're trying to keep this island safe.
0: Buchanan says the female assailant is not from Alert Bay. The nurse left the community after the attack, returning to her home in Calgary. And that is your World This Hour. For CBC News, I'm Jasmine Sepulis.
4: And now the weather forecast for Toronto, Hamilton, and Niagara. Showers with the risk of a thunderstorm overnight, a low of 15. For Monday, clouds with a chance of showers and gusty winds, high of 20, humidex value of 25. In Peterborough and the Kawarthas, chance of a thunderstorm and then rain clearing overnight, a low of 12. Tomorrow, cloudy with a 60% chance of showers and a risk of thunderstorms, a high of 18 degrees.
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9: Hi, I'm Ian Hanemansing in Vancouver. 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

0: obviously, Donald Trump did not happen in a vacuum. With hindsight being 2020, I can see where this has this has been on its way to us. But I'm very proud of our country. I'm proud of our prime minister for doing what they have been doing in the past year or so. I've seen a lot of my customers. There's a lot of them furniture, office furniture in particular. Last year, probably the lion's share of their business they were shipping to the US. But I see now I see them shipping to BC. I see them shipping to Alberta. That's what I like to see. This is what we have to do. We have to pivot, and we need to be our own number one customer.
1: Yeah, I thought we had put to bed that word pivot after the height of the pandemic, but it's back and it's important. And it's important to hear your voice as well. Kimberly Turner Briscoe, President of Cardinal Fasteners, thank you very much.
0: Thank you.
1: Our question on Cross Country Checkup today: what is your reaction to trade talks between Canada and the United States breaking down? How does it affect you? We're going to hear a little later in the program from a honey farmer, and it is going to have a big impact on his business. So whether you are the owner of a business, an employee, or just someone who has an interest in how these trade talks are going, give us a call, 888-416-8333. You can also text us, 226-758-8924. And looking at the computer screen in front of me, I can see lots of calls are already coming in, as I would expect, and we are going to go to those in just a moment. But before we do, let's bring in a couple of experts who can give us a bit of context on this changing story. It changes from day to day to day. There are economic implications, of course, to this. Political, diplomatic, but economic as well. And two guests now will help us kind of look more deeply into those issues. Carlo Dade is at the University of Calgary School of Public Policy. We've reached him in Montana today. And Moshe Lander is a senior lecturer in economics at Concordia University, and he joins us from Montreal. Good afternoon to both of you.
2: Hello.
3: Good.
1: Carlo, I've heard reporters say that they were shocked when talks were suspended between Canada and the United States. What was your reaction?
3: This is expected. We've done a great deal of work looking at the larger context. The Trump administration has negotiated 21 of these types of agreements in the past year. Canada's turning out to be country 22. So in that context, the demands from the Americans are pretty much in line with what we've seen before. And the breakdown, while not uniform, has occurred in a lot of these other negotiations the administration has had. Breakdowns at the last minute, breakdowns after the deal was signed. But in all cases, except for Vietnam, the administration and the other party did manage to come to an agreement. So this is not exactly scripted, but it is following a trend in the broader movement of the Americans to rewrite global trade rules country by country.
1: And speaking of rewriting, Carlo, the Prime Minister said that there were last-minute demands made by the U.S. administration after the bulk of the deal had tentatively been agreed to. The U.S. Trade Representative said Canada also made last-minute requests or demands, which the Prime Minister said is not true. What do you make of this back and forth?
3: Again, it follows not just the pattern in the other 21 negotiations. Again, countries Argentina, Bangladesh, the EU, UK, Japan, Korea, even countries that had already existing free trade agreements had this last-minute additions. And if you remember the Kuzma negotiations, at the very last minute, almost at the signing ceremony, the Americans showed up with a clause about trade with China. So again, this is an ongoing pattern of the Trump administration.
1: Moshe, 50% tariffs now in place for some Canadian products. How do you think that's going to affect those businesses?
2: That's not going to help them, that's for sure. Let's keep in mind that the amount of goods that are affected is probably around $20 billion. For perspective, there's $1 billion that goes each way between Canada and the US every day. So we're talking about a little less than 3 weeks worth of economic activity that's going to be affected here. But those businesses that are going to be affected are going to have to figure out who's going to pay that tariff. And the two options are the Canadian business or the American consumer. And

0: what we've been seeing in a lot of cases is that the absorption is mostly falling on the consumer. For Americans who are finding that cost of living and affordability issues are starting to rise up the list of concerns, especially ahead of midterm elections, this is probably going to land more on them. But that just means that they're going to demand less of those goods and services. So it will affect Canadian production. And that means it's going to affect jobs here as well.
1: Yeah, I mean, 50%, right? Unless you're talking about something which is essential. And, you know, to be fair, a lot of the things on this list are not truly essential. I feel like 50% could be make or break for both sides, both the consumer and the exporter. Moshe, the Prime Minister said yesterday the United States wanted to limit Canada's ability to make trade deals with other countries. Of course, Canada is trying to diversify its trade. As an economist, what do you think of that demand by the United States?
0: Well, Canada's having a difficult time on its own negotiating trade deals. We don't need the Americans telling us that we can't do it. We're really not succeeding in a lot of cases where we should be able to create more trade deals. Of course, the Americans cannot tell us that we can or cannot have trade deals with other countries. And in fact, the whole idea is that we should be looking for more trade deals, not just ourselves, but the Americans as well. You know, trade is good. I don't think there's any economist that's going to argue against that. And so when you have an American administration that clearly doesn't see the benefits of trade and is willing to try and gum up the entire world economy that's been built on one directional trade for the last 80 years, it's not surprising that they're going to make that demand on Canada. And it's not surprising the pushback from Canada is going to be forget it.
1: Lots of callers waiting to speak. And just before we get to them, I'm going to ask each of you, starting with Carlo, about the promise by the Prime Minister to bring in counter tariffs, dollar for dollar retaliatory tariffs. Carlo, what do you make of that?
2: It's an idea that's going to cause harm that the administration is inflicting on Americans to be replicated by harm inflicted on Canadians. It's not a good idea. And the overall impact, look, currently 37% of everything Canada exports to the U.S. by value has had tariffs. The impact of that in the U.S. on the average consumer has been anywhere from 6 to 20 cents a day. So our ability to inflict harm on the Americans is not the same as their ability to inflict harm on us. 21 countries asked this question facing domestic political pressure, and 21 declined to impose retaliatory tariffs. Only China has dared to do this. So that's something for consideration.
1: Although when I hear people in states like Tennessee complain about the liquor bans in Canada, isn't there room, Carlo, for very specific targeted retaliatory tariffs? Might that have a bigger effect than, let's say, 20 cents a day for, you know, the average American?
2: It's hard to get outside of Kentucky and bourbon country in those sorts of impacts. The things we'd have to impose tariffs on, like potash, would essentially be threatening the American farm industry with, threatening Americans with starvation, would be the way the administration and the American media would spin it.
1: Moshe, retaliatory tariffs, what do you think?
0: Never a big favor that when they're inflicting damage on themselves, our response is going to be, oh yeah, watch how we inflict damage on ourselves. I hope you learn a lesson here. So I agree with Carlo that the idea of counter tariffs is maybe not the best idea from an economic standpoint. But of course, right now, the issue is the politics of trade more than the economics. And the politics probably demands that, hey, you have to do something to show that you're standing up for Canada. You can imagine what the opposition parties would do to the prime minister if he said, we're just going to put our hands in our pocket. That is good economics. It's not necessarily good politics. And it's going to take a little bit of explaining to Canadians why you're not doing something to retaliate. The idea of targeting certain industries, maybe, possibly, but you know, I think I'd be even more targeted than just going after industries. I'd pull out a map and find what are the 20 most dangerous Republican-held seats for the upcoming congressional elections and go through the yellow pages and find what are the two big companies in each of those districts and just put tariffs on those things. You know, you can take out an ad in the local newspaper and say, this stops within 24 hours if you make sure you remember who to vote for at your next election. You know, that's the type of thing that I think at best is the most targeted damage that I'd want to see done. But beyond that, you know, don't meet bad policy with bad policy.
1: Okay, Moshe, your students at Concordia University who are listening might be going, what are yellow pages? So you can explain that to them when you have them back in the class. You can also explain it to us because you're going to be with us for the next hour or so. Carlo Dade, director of the New North American Initiative at the University of Calgary School of Public Policy.

0: Jesse, thank you very much for speaking with us.
1: My pleasure.
0: Okay, this is Cross Country Checkup. We are talking tariffs. We're talking about the breakdown of negotiations between Canada and the United States, and we're going to be talking to our callers in just a moment. But let's look at some of the online reaction. John Parrott in Grimsby, Ontario, sent us a message to cbc.ca/aircheck. I fully support Canada walking away from the trade negotiations. We can't give in to unreasonable concessions. As a Canadian, I'd rather feel some pain and send the right message. It is a slippery slope if we give in. Aaron Roberts in Lanceville, British Columbia. I'm extremely dissatisfied with the effort our PM put into this negotiation. Mark Carney was on holiday in Italy during the negotiations and demonstrated what little importance he placed on them. He was elected with the promise of a great deal with the United States. He's failed our country. Kevin Flanagan in Victoria. If the U.S. believes it can do without Canada, we should prove that Canada can stand on its own. We must be ready to respond firmly to economic pressure, including a 50% surcharge on Canadian energy and fertilizer exports if necessary. 888-416-8333 is the number that Peter Arndt called in Pickering, Ontario. Hi, Peter.
2: Hi, how are you?
0: Good. So you do business with the United States. What impact is this trade war having on you?
2: My dealings with the U.S. is very minuscule. It's not going to have too tremendous an effect on me. I have one big customer that's out of the U.S. If I lost them, it wouldn't hurt me too bad. But it's going to hurt me just because I'm Canadian and just what's going on.
0: So how do you feel about what's going on?
2: I think 100% Mark Carney had to walk away from the table based on the limited that the public's heard. The big no-brainer was hearing that they wanted us to not to deal with other countries, which is just absurd, and it shows how off the deep end the U.S. administration is. But it had to be done. I agree with your two previous interviews that adding tariffs on our end isn't the right way to go, at least right away. Like they said, hurting your citizens, watch how we're going to hurt our citizens, seems kind of ridiculous. What we need to implore our big businesses to do is to, that have the tariffs, not to lower the price. If we're going to be bailing out big companies on little people's tax dollars, it shouldn't be benefiting the U.S. Whatsoever. It should be, you keep your prices the way they are. If they buy from somebody else, so be it. If they need us, then they'll come and pay fair market value.
0: Okay.
2: Tariffs are just a bad plan all around. And I think free trade should be 100% free trade. That'll be the U.S.'s biggest benefit because they're a bigger economy, and it'll hurt us a little bit to just have no completely free trade, no tariffs, no anything. But at least then it's, okay, you're bigger than us. You're going to do a little better than us. But we can still compete.
0: That certainly was a message from Ronald Reagan and Brian Mulroney and subsequent prime ministers and presidents, but not right now, not from President Trump. Peter, thank you very much for your call. Let's go to Douglas Gook, who's in Dragon Lake, BC. Where's Dragon Lake, Douglas?
3: Dragon Lake is in the Lhtako Dene traditional territory, which is in Quesnel, British Columbia, about two-thirds of the way up the Fraser River.
0: Nice. Now, you have a suggestion that you say comes from Member of Parliament Elizabeth May from the Green Party. What is it?
3: Well, first off, I just want to thank CBC because, you know, yesterday's great Canadian poet, rock stars, the Tragically Hip, got me through the rebroadcast of their 10th anniversary last concert. Was just fantastic to elevate my concerns about what happened the Friday night and for this last years of the pencil signature president. But my suggestion is basically resuggesting what one of the hardest working MPs in Ottawa has suggested, and that is similar to Canada savings bonds, we might need to look at saving Canada's

0: bonds, which would unleash the power of every Canadian citizen to invest in our country and our products, especially the products that the United States really needs, like potash, for instance, in terms of fertilizers, aluminum, lumber, a whole variety of different things that we could designate that could be put in a program, she called it the Saving Canada Bonds, where individual Canadians put their money forward that would be in a, like a bond, like a guaranteed return on investment, but would protect those products, stockpile them, use that time to find other markets and to protect our ongoing industries in those areas, and give us time to get beyond this pencil signature president, the great Donald Epstein.
1: Okay, lots there, Douglas. Thank you. Let's bring in our next guest now. David Coletto has been doing polling on how Canadians feel about our trade relationship with the United States throughout Trump's second term. He is the founder and CEO of the polling firm Abacus Data, and he's in Ottawa. Hi, David.
2: Hi, Ian. How are you doing?
1: Good. So the Canadians walked away from the trade talks on Friday. You and I'm sure other pollsters were in the field on Saturday. It's not enough time to, fully kind of go through and analyze the data. But what does the early look at the data tell you?
2: Yeah, the early look is saying that most Canadians, I'd say close to two-thirds, are reacting quite positively to not the news of, the tariffs taking effect, but the way our government and the prime minister has responded to it. Because I think, most, even coming into this weekend, felt that there was little appetite for giving concessions. The trust between the Canadian public and the Trump administration and the United States more broadly has dropped substantially. And so I think, the prime minister was likely successful, at least for now, at explaining what happened, and providing a path forward and giving people a sense of reassurance that while it's going to be difficult and there's going to be some uncertainty going forward, that he's got a plan, the government has a plan to protect people and to make us less reliant on the United States, which is what actually most Canadians want to see at the end of all of this.
1: Yeah, so if I recall this correctly, then that would still be a third of people in this preliminary kind of assessment of the data that aren't pleased with what the prime minister has done, or at least his negotiators walking away from the table. Is there anything? I mean, that's a big portion of the population. Yeah. Do you think that falls on partisan lines, or is that an indication that there is a significant number of Canadians who, partisanship aside, don't like what they see here from the government?
2: Well, you take that third, and about half of them are unhappy. They think that we should have found a way to get a deal. They a lot of them are, yes, conservatives who don't like Mark Carney or pretty much anything he does. So they're naturally going to be opposed to what this government does. And actually, that group believes we should actually have a closer relationship with the United States, aren't as fussed about Donald Trump. But there is another half of that one-third, we're doing a little bit of math here, who are just unsure. And they may not be paying as much attention. They know likely that this happened, but they're still waiting to see whether the government's words are going to match some of the actions that follow. And so I still think there's obviously political risk for the prime minister and his government, because now people, instinctively most trust him, but there's going to have to be a demonstration that this now increased uncertainty of the moment isn't going to make their lives substantially more difficult than they have to be.
1: We're live here with David Coletto, founder and CEO of the polling firm Abacus Data. Our question on cross-country checkup: what's your reaction to trade talks between Canada and the United States falling apart? How does this affect you? 1-888-416-8333 or cbc.ca/aircheck. So David, speaking of risk, the prime minister says we're going to have counter tariffs, dollar for dollar, mm-hmm. retaliatory tariffs. Now, earlier this month, you polled Canadians on the issue of retaliating with counter tariffs. So what do you think of this strategy from a polling standpoint of the counter tariffs?
2: Well, look, just 2 weeks ago, just about a third, one in three Canadians thought that retaliation was the best approach. And I think it's because

0: because already people feel that, and they remember what it was like. You know, it put an effect and had a cost increase to them. There's no, it's not just a neutral decision. And as households across the country remain under incredible pressure because of the cost of living, there's worry that while it feels good, right? Like retaliating, standing up to the bully, not letting them push us around feels good. This other half of people's brains are the, you know, I always like to say this is like a heart and mind kind of distinction, that the mind side is saying, well, wait a second, I don't have a lot of space left in my monthly budget to you know, carry another 3-4% increase in the price of certain products. And so that I think is also weighing people down. And look, we're Canadians. We don't like to fight. We don't like to push back. But I think the Prime Minister made, I think, a compelling case. We'll see. Early evidence in our polling, as I said, suggests people are willing to, most people anyways, are willing to go along. And so we'll see how, once those take effect. And I think that was a strategic decision, both because practically implementing the tariffs will take some time, but also it will allow some time maybe for cooler heads to prevail and for a deal to come out before these tariffs take effect after Labor Day.
1: And speaking of time, how long before companies like yours can gather enough data and process the data so that the polling we see in the reaction to Friday night and Saturday will be meaningful? What's the time frame there?
0: I suspect, you know, we'll be ready to report things probably by midweek. I bet you'll have a lot of polling data in the coming few days, Ian, to give us a good sense of how the country is reacting and what it looks like, you know, different parts of the country, different political persuasions. And I also think an interesting generational lens that we've seen become a big driver in how Canadians have reacted to everything that's happened in the last 18 months.
1: I look forward to seeing those numbers. David Coletto, founder and CEO of the polling firm Abacus Data, and he's in Ottawa. Thank you.
0: Thanks, Ian. Take care.
1: Our question, what's your reaction to trade talks between Canada and the United States falling apart? How does it affect you? Lots of ways to reach us, including at cbc.ca/aircheck. Rebecca Bartel in San Diego, California, shared her thoughts with us. I'm a Canadian living in California, and I am so proud of Mark Carney's government for having walked away from these unfair, untenable, and frankly, ridiculous trade terms. Everyone I know here in Southern California is embarrassed and actively working to resist the Trump regime and are envious of our Canadian leadership. Phil Morlock in Ontario sent us this message online. Phil wrote, "The breakdown in trade talks with the United States was predictable because it exposed the inherent weakness in the Carney government's economic agenda. Lofty promises and rhetoric are the cover story for the managed decline of the Canadian economy under successive Liberal governments. Blaming the United States is the convenient excuse for failure to deliver on the ground in Canada." And Shelley Kowalchuk in Winnipeg said, "I worry how U.S. protectionism and negotiating in poor faith will ultimately affect our kids who have businesses. I worry about the people in my community in Manitoba who will be affected. But I fully support what the PM and our negotiators did in not signing the agreement." And so throughout the program, we're hearing from experts, including, of course, economics lecturer at Concordia University. Moshe joins us once again. And react for a moment to what we just heard in terms of the online comments.
2: Yeah, listen, I understand everybody's frustration. And I understand that everybody would support walking away from a bad deal at this point. Unfortunately, I don't think that this is something that we can dump at the feet of our leadership. You can't negotiate with a party that doesn't care. And the U.S. really does not seem to care whether they have a trade deal with Canada or not. They don't seem to care if they have free trade with anybody or not. And so that makes it really difficult when you go into negotiations to say these are our red lines that we're not prepared to cross, or these are the concessions that we'd like from you. They do have a lot of leverage, and it's not because they're a larger economy, or it's not because we need them more than they need us. It's a matter of they genuinely don't care if this gets torn up or if they inflict damage on their own citizens. And we've seen time again that U.S. leadership does not seem to understand the concerns of the average American consumer, the average American business. And that just means that no matter who is in charge here, you're going to have a really difficult time coming up with a deal.
1: Moshe Lander, an economist who's with us for the next hour. We are staying on this topic for the remainder of the show, and that topic is tariffs and the breakdown in negotiations between Canada

0: and the United States and how you feel about it and how it affects you. Itai Yahel is in Thornhill, Ontario. Hi, Itai.
1: Hi.
0: So what do you think Canada should do next?
1: I would like to make it very clear. My philosophy, because of my age, maybe because I'm very old, is make love, not war. In this kind of war, I heard Moshe Lander talking, and I heard all of you. You have to understand, it's not a question for the liberal or not liberal, conservative, not conservative. I'm going to pay, and you are going to pay, much, much more money, and we are going to lose a lot of businesses. Include, we lost already Brookfield, that it's a very famous company in our country. I believe that we can do what we need to do and to leave the ego out of the negotiation and to find a way, because U.S., in any case, they will stay our neighbor forever. That's it. I don't have here more time to explain to you, but I can, as a one that live from passive income, I can tell you, and to do passive income, it's professional. It's not a game. And if you are losing, sometimes you cannot repair yourself.
0: Okay. Itai, thank you very much. Let's go to Kathy Woodzia, who's here in Vancouver. Hi, Kathy.
2: Hi. Thanks for having me, Ian.
0: Yeah, thanks for being on the program. How is this trade war affecting you?
2: I'm about to find out. I just graduated with my accounting bookkeeping certification, and I'm about to start sourcing clients for my new business. So while I can't speak to how it'll affect me from a new business point of view, I imagine it's going to be a struggle and something all Canadians will be experiencing. But I do have some thoughts. I really think that before September 8th, it would be nice to have some transparency about the deal that was rejected. And without really knowing what was offered and why it was rejected, we can't meaningfully compare that option with the economic consequences of the current 50% tariff environment. And I also think that, you know, while blaming Trump, he's unreliable and difficult, but blaming him and complaining, and it can feel good in the moment, but it takes away from our agency and prevents us from taking responsibility and thereby finding sustainable solutions. We became comfortable with the status quo.
0: Well, what does that mean, that we became comfortable with the status quo?
2: Well, we spent years assuming relatively stable U.S. market access would continue, and that reduced the urgency to attract more investment, expand production, and just develop our vast natural resources. And I really think that either way, it's going to cost Canadians. Business support programs will ultimately involve public money, but additional tariffs will also cost Canadians. And together, those pressures are going to reduce the purchasing power and further weaken the business and the economy. But
0: yeah. But here's what I don't understand is that if the United States has put, well, they have these 50% tariffs on. And if the prime minister, if his description is accurate, which we have no reason to believe is not, and at the last moment, the United States added kind of untenable demands, what should Canada have done in that situation?
2: I'm not disagreeing with Carney's decision on behalf of all Canadians. I just would have liked to have known more about the deal that was being rejected. And I think maybe other Canadians would also like to have that information. But that doesn't mean I don't agree with what decisions were made, because I don't know what to compare it to.
0: Yep.
2: But I do think this could be a silver lining for us, because it's going to force us to, you know, confront our vulnerabilities and create greater self-reliance, productive capacity, and diversify trade, which could mean short-term pain but long-term gain.
0: Okay, Kathy, thank you.
2: Okay, thank you. Bye-bye.
0: Our next caller is in Markham, Matt Ambita. Hi, Matt.
3: Hey, how you doing?
0: Good. What are your concerns?

0: about the economic impact of this trade war and the breakdown in negotiations?
1: Well, I have a unique perspective because I'm a little bit younger. I'm 24 years old, so I get to see how young people are kind of digesting this news. I also work at marketing with businesses who are always trying to make more money and grow their business. And what I see most of all through all of this economic troubles and trade talks is not the fact that Canadians really understand what's going on, but as soon as they hear that there's trade negotiation or trade war, they automatically start to be a little bit more weary and have a lot more anxiety around how they spend their money, especially with young people. When we hear trade war, we kind of start thinking about our future. Are we going to be able to get jobs if businesses can't pay payroll? Are we going to be able to afford housing? Are we going to be able to start a family? And it's not so much that our pockets are really dry and we're having a hard time. It's more so that we have so much anxiety around what's going on that we start to save our money and hold our money a little bit more closer.
0: And how do you feel about the way that Canada is conducting itself in these negotiations?
1: Well, I don't think we're dealing with the same United States of America from 10 years ago. So I think that our government is doing a great job. I understand that some people may think it's not a great call of doing retaliatory tariffs. Some people think it is. No matter what, you're not going to make everyone happy. But at the end of the day, we have to hold firm on our stance. We're not dealing with the same America that we were dealing with before. And that means that we have to make tougher calls and tougher decisions. And I think this puts our country in a place to really take a more serious stance and approach to doing trade with other countries and other nations and not relying on the United States as much as we have for the last century.
0: Okay, Matt, thank you. Our next caller is here in Vancouver, Gurmeet Minaj. Hi, Gurmeet.
2: Oh, hi. Thanks for giving me time to express. My question is, why we blame everything to Trump? Like, seems like in Canada, we blame everything to Trump. So very simple question I have with you and other, you know, people panel. Is there free trade among Canadian provinces? My information is what I read, or no, since the inception of Canada, there was never free trade among Canadian provinces. Mm-hmm. So why any other country in the world will do free trade with you if you don't have a free trade among yourself?
0: Okay. And all right, Gurmeet, go ahead.
2: Yeah, I really like to know what you think or other callers think. And as far as governing part, you know, I live in this country too. 40 years I was a teenager when I came to this country. So I'm a bit aware citizen as well and follow politics and whatnot. And in my view, this country is governed really bad as compared to some other even emerging markets like third world countries. Their projection's strong and
0: So let me put your question to Moshe Lander. It's a good question. A lot of people have asked about the barriers to interprovincial trade. And in fact, one of the things that has come out of Trump's time as president, especially the second term, is a commitment from politicians to try to reduce those barriers. But Moshe Lander, who is a senior lecturer in economics at Concordia University, where are we at with interprovincial trade these days?
3: Well, last I recall, it was supposed to be all barriers were removed by July 1st, 2025. So I think the deadline has been missed. And your caller is right that Canada has done a very poor job removing those interprovincial barriers. There's a lot of data that suggests that it's easier, well, at least pre-Trump, it was easier for provinces to trade with the neighboring state than it was to trade with the neighboring province. And so we have missed opportunities. Over the last 30 years, I've been on your show before and saying we've been complacent in looking for free trade deals with other countries once we sign that free trade deal with the U.S. The bad analogy that I always give is once you become friends with the coolest kid at school, you stop trying to make new friends. And that should never be the objective. You never realize when that cool kid is going to turn on you or where they're going to decide that they need a mental health episode and you're not going to be able to rely on them. So the caller is right to a certain extent. But the thing is, going back to a previous caller, we had a free trade agreement with the U.S., or we still do in some capacity, and we have for the last 30 years. So businesses should rely on the fact that we're going to be able to trade more or less freely with the U.S., and that allows us to become maybe, I think the word they used was complacent or a little bit careless about our business plans, but

0: Online reaction here on Cross Country Checkup. Nelson Kowalczuk in Edmonton went to cbc.ca/aircheck. Our government should not have been backed into a corner to accept a last-minute deal. The USA has done the same tactic with every negotiation since Trump returned to power. They want everything their way. Charmaine Chin Fook sent this message to us. As a grocery worker, I heard it all the time. Why is it so expensive? We get a lot of our food items from the USA or Mexico, but why can't we farm more here or manufacture more here? Our relationship with the U.S. may be difficult now, but why hasn't investment happened in these areas before? Craig in Fort Francis, Ontario, says, I'm inclined to believe our federal government more than the American administration, which has demonstrated that it's not trustworthy and often lies. I'm disappointed that a trade deal could not be completed, but it seems the American delegation wanted or was even planning to sabotage the process. Perhaps we need a mediator from outside North America, someone both sides trust and respect. Moshe Lander, lots there in those comments. What would you like to react to?
1: Well, let's start with the why don't we make more stuff here? Where are we going to get those resources, right? So remember that Economics 101 says that there's always a trade-off. To get something, you have to give up something. And so if we want to invest more in food security or certain industries and become less reliant on the U.S., that's fine, but what are we going to give up to do it? And that means that there's going to be certain industries that we have to scale back or workers that we're going to have to redeploy elsewhere. Markets are unemotional and they're clinical when it comes to trying to figure out the best way to allocate those limited resources. And if right now we find that getting these goods and services from the U.S. is the best way to do it, that allows us to free up our time to go do the things that we do better. I'm not entirely sure that I support that idea. The rest of it is that people are frustrated. I certainly believe the previous email that you read, that there probably was an element of sabotage in the U.S. trade position and trying to sneak things in at the last minute. They've done it before with us. They've done it with other countries. And you would suspect that if they're not really committed to trying to find a way to remove these tariffs that they put in place, then they can come in at the 11th hour and say, hey, here's 10 extra things that we want to add. And if you don't like it, well, so be it. We hold the cards at this point. And again, it's very easy to take that position in the U.S. administration if they don't care about their own citizens and the damage that they're inflicting. And it becomes really difficult to negotiate with crazy then.
0: All right. Moshe, we'll come back to you in just a moment. Let's go to the phones now. Jim Herriot is in Saskatoon. Hi, Jim.
2: Hi.
0: What's your response to how Canada is handling this trade file?
2: Well, I think the Prime Minister is doing the right thing by putting on the counter tariffs, but I think we should go much farther and put 50% export tariff on oil, gas, all energy, and potash, and not remove them until Trump removes his tariffs.
0: How do you think that would go over in Saskatchewan?
2: It probably wouldn't make our premier very happy, but he's also got American liquor on the shelves here.
0: Okay, Jim, thank you very much for the call. Let's go to Medicine Hat, Alberta now. Kirk Awasesco is on the line. Hi, Kirk.
3: Hey, how are you today?
0: Good. How do you feel about the end, at least for now, of these negotiations and the way that Canada's handled it?
3: Well, I'm glad for a steady hand at the helm. And, grateful that there's a rise in Canadian or pan-Canadian sentiment to stay connected and look after one another and support one another. Because to some degree that's been missing. It's been very regional and, perspective and perhaps not as united as we seem to be heading towards, I guess, thanks to the Donald, ironically. And I guess if we're going to share responsibility in responding to crazy tariffs from an irrational individual without a moral compass, if we're going to do it collectively, it really means that probably some regions are more affected by the tariffs and some regions will be more affected by the counter tariffs. And when it comes to energy, Mark Carney is on the record of saying Canada wants to be a reliable producer for the planet. Europe with its conflicts, Asia, etc., growing populations, which I agree with. And if energy is on the table as a counter, well, then probably I'm presuming that a team

0: Do you think the two sides might be getting back together soon?
1: So I think you have your finger right on the pulse of the issue. I mean, obviously, Canadian citizens and officials have been frustrated by this administration from the start, and this was all triggered by the decision of the U.S. administration to threaten pretty significant tariffs. And so we were on the clock in terms of when those would go into place. It seemed like both countries were moving toward kind of a common point in terms of something they could agree to and on fairly substantive terms. Because, to be honest, I thought the concessions at this stage would be narrower and kind of geared for the long-term USMCA negotiations. I think you're exactly right that given things kind of went sour in the final hours, I don't think we're going to see a new deal, in the matter of days. A lot of it's going to depend on the overall impact of these tariffs. We're leading up to the midterms in the U.S. There's also likely to be a court challenge on the 338 authority.
0: We're here live with U.S. trade expert Ryan Majerus. Our question for those of you watching and listening, what's your reaction to trade talks between Canada and the United States falling apart? How are you affected? 1-888-416-8333 or go to cbc.ca/aircheck. Ryan, I want to play you a clip from Prime Minister Carney's remarks yesterday. Here's what he said about Canada's economic position on the world stage.
2: Canada now ranks as the most attractive country in the world for infrastructure investment. Last spring, I warned that America is trying to break us so they can own us. And I promise that that will never, ever happen. We are keeping that promise. Canada is becoming stronger and less dependent on America. We are already giving ourselves more than they can take away. And we are just getting started.
0: Okay, that's the Prime Minister of Canada with a message for Canadians. I'm curious, Ryan, your perspective as a U.S. trade expert to what you heard.
1: So, I think that statement reflects obviously the tension between the U.S. and Canadian sides, which has been building up for a year and a half since the start of this administration. But that being said, the U.S. and the Canadian economies are heavily integrated through the USMCA and all the trade. Your previous guest spoke to his honey business and how dependent that is on the U.S. market. So despite how difficult things are now, the U.S. and Canada are going to continue to trade with one another, invest in one another's countries. And so I still think there's the movement and all this is going to be toward finding some commonality and some kind of off ramp to this. But again, whether that's going to be next week, a month from now, after the midterms, 2027, it's just hard to know.
0: You're scaring people as you talk about that time frame. Ryan, thank you very much for speaking with us.
1: Great to be with you.
0: Ryan Majerus, former U.S. trade official and partner of the International Trade Group at King and Spalding, and he joined us from Virginia today. Okay, back to the phones. Frank Hitchens is in Rideau Ferry, Ontario. Hi, Frank. How are you feeling about the state of Canada-U.S. relations?
3: Well, I believe that Americans could take a lesson from the good folks of Gander, Newfoundland. When you consider the way they took in Americans by the thousands, took them to their homes, treated them like friends and family, that is how you treat friends and family and partners, not the way that Americans are treating Canada at the moment.
0: Yeah, well, thank you very much. And of course, we're coming up to a significant anniversary of that tragedy in the United States, the terror attacks, but also the incredibly warm welcome that the people of Gander gave those who were who landed there in the midst of that 9/11 emergency. Frank, thank you very much for the call. Brian Eddy is in Calgary, Alberta. Hi, Brian.
4: Hi there.
0: What's your reaction to the breakdown in the trade talks?
4: I'm afraid I wasn't overly surprised. Trump has been saying for a long time that we need nothing from Canada. And I think he convinces himself of his own rhetoric. And, we've seen so many irrational statements made about taking over Greenland and other countries and that it's very difficult when you're dealing with somebody that thinks they don't need their most valuable trading partner that has an integrated economy, the best neighbor they will ever have, and mistreating your friends and saying you're going to make them into a 51st state. I would suggest that we need to take a little bit

0: of a step back here and recognize that in Canadian history, during the beginning of World War II, when we stood alone with the Commonwealth against the Germans, we were trying to convince the Americans, who are isolationists, to get involved in the war. And Canadians had a policy where we would send flyers from the Battle of Britain down to the United States to speak to Americans about the need to get involved, the need to understand what the rest of the world was facing. And we did that as friends. And I would say that we need a charm offensive to reach out to Americans who are going to be voting in these midterms and let them know that what Canada is proposing is good for America, it's good for Canada, that it's a North American market, and that the greatest deal that was ever signed, Trump called it 6 years ago, CUSMA, and we forget that perhaps, that somehow now we're being told that we're ripping them off, which is all untrue. CUSMA's been a great benefit, and I think that we could also, just as the Premier of Ontario had an advertisement, if you remember, of Ronald Reagan saying we need a win-win situation for Canada. He said it in our House of Commons, in Canada and for the United States. We're the best friends that there ever was.
1: Okay.
0: And that could make a difference. I know that tariffs are going to impose a hardship upon Canadians if the Canadian government does that.
1: Okay, Brian.
0: Yeah,
1: thank you. Sorry to interrupt, but I just want to get some of the other callers in there. But
0: yes.
1: but thank you very much. I really appreciate hearing from you.
0: All the best.
1: Okay, let's go back to Moshe Lander one last time. And just reflect on anything that you'd like to, based on what we've heard over the last over an hour now.
2: Everybody's angry in Canada, and they have a right to be. I don't think that our political leaders have failed us. I know there was a caller earlier who was saying that a different party might have been able to do better. No other party would have done better, because the U.S. is not interested in doing a deal. This previous caller that was talking about a charm offensive, you have to remember that a lot of the people that are backing Trump are not getting their news from traditional mainstream media sources. And so they're getting a very distorted view as to what's going on and what Canada thinks and what the U.S. is doing and how successful their policies are. The caller referenced Canada siding with the Commonwealth. That was 87 years ago next week. It's a totally different world that we're living in right now. And it's not an issue of trying to win a charm offensive with the U.S. There is an agreement in place. We have a free trade deal with them. They're trying to gum it up. And we're sitting here saying that, we need more free trade, not just with the U.S., but with others. And I think that it's good that it's finally come back into the world's attention that 30 years ago, we kind of got complacent about pursuing more free trade deals, not just with other countries, but other countries pursuing free trade deals. And so if there's anything that's going to come out of this, hopefully it's a realization how important trade is. And while it does create winners and losers, the last comment that I'll make here, Ian, is that I can promise you that when it comes to free trade, the gains of the winners are greater than the losses of the losers. If there's any failing that's taken place here among free trade countries over the last 30 years, it's that have the losers been properly compensated by the winners? There should still be money left over, and democracy can decide what to do with that excess money that we have floating around. That's something that we can definitely look at our politicians left and right for having failed to do in this country. But there should never be a conversation about whether free trade is the best form. So whether we're talking about export taxes, import tariffs, retaliation, these should be non-starters. And I'll happily come on anytime and every time you want to explain why that's just bad economics. And even it's probably bad politics as well.
1: Well, speaking of charm offensive, Moshe, you always manage to be both blunt and charming, and we appreciate you giving us your time here on Cross Country Checkup. Moshe Lander, a lecturer with Concordia University, but also an Albertan who, as he points out, pays taxes in Alberta, though he is joining us this afternoon from Montreal. Moshe, thank you very much.
2: Anytime.
1: We still have a half hour here on Cross Country Checkup to talk about tariffs, trade, negotiations, Canada walking away from the table. And we have a guest here to kind of

0: recharge the conversation as we get into our last 30 minutes. Erin O'Toole, former leader of the Conservative Party of Canada. He's also on the Prime Minister's Advisory Committee on Canada-U.S. Economic Relations and was briefed on why the talks between Canada and the United States fell apart. Erin, thank you very much for joining us.
1: Good to be back with you, Ian.
0: Yeah, so tell us about, as to the extent that you can, about what you heard in that briefing that maybe we didn't hear as we watched the Prime Minister speak and the subsequent news conference on Saturday morning.
1: Well, I think Canadians can know that the team did their best to secure a deal that was fair to Canada. And I think it fell apart between President Trump announcing there was a deal and the final deadline of midnight Friday night, because we were trying to paper the deal and confirm elements that had been discussed in negotiations, but were changing and not trending in the way that it had looked like they were a few days earlier. So I think the president and others in the U.S. announcing there was a finalized deal and parading about it was partially some pressure they were putting on Canadian negotiators to take bad positions. And I'm really glad they didn't. The other thing I would say is 232 tariffs are the domain, the security tariffs that affect steel, aluminum, and autos, is the domain of another member of the president's cabinet, Mr. Mutnick. So the negotiations primarily were with the United States Trade Representative, Mr. Greer. Those went well. He conducted himself professionally, spoke some French. That was very courteous and quite positive. But as others became involved in the final stretch, we couldn't really see it driving towards a deal. And as the Prime Minister said, you don't do deals that are written in pencil that they'll walk away from. So I think they made the best decision.
0: Do you share the view, Erin, that Canada is better off without a deal than they would have been accepting the deal that was on the table?
1: Yes, I agree with the decision to walk away, in large part because if you're negotiating and you're developing a bargain between two countries, there have to be a benefit for both sides. The U.S. wants dominance and to just take what they want. So they want to maintain their energy dominance, which is aided by Canadian oil and gas, Canadian uranium, critical minerals increasingly. They want food security with potash and other goods. So they're leaving and picking and choosing what they want, and in return, not offering anything that Canada wants. So that's a sea change from the generations going back to the 1960s when we started collaborating on trade. All of the supply chains for auto on both sides of the border are built around collaboration, about building components, competition, and collaboration. And the U.S. is walking away from all that and trying to have the best of the relationship without giving Canada the respect it deserves. They were also trying to control how we regulated newer aspects of the digital economy and other things. And that touches on our sovereignty. So yet another reason why we really couldn't make a deal.
0: We're live here with Erin O'Toole, a member of the Prime Minister's Advisory Committee on Canada-U.S. Economic Relations and a former leader of the Conservative Party of Canada. Our question, what's your reaction to trade talks between Canada and the United States falling apart? How does that affect you? 1-888-416-8333 or cbc.ca/aircheck. Erin's going to be with us for the remaining half hour to respond to calls and also just to answer my questions in that remaining time. But before we go back to calls, Erin, let me ask you this. The federal government will announce details of new tariff measures towards the United States, retaliatory tariffs, that will come into effect after Labor Day. From your perspective, what does the strategy need to be to make those tariffs meaningful?
1: We have to have a response, Ian, that's very, very strategic and careful, because just dollar for dollar, randomly picking a number of U.S. Exports and tariffing them, in some cases causes derivative problems for Canada. We would have some suppliers being tariffed twice and some manufacturers in Canada becoming uncompetitive as a result of our retaliatory tariffs. So our council and many other voices have been cautioning the government to not do that approach, which the Trudeau government had applied. They really have to have a dollar-for-dollar approach in total, which could mean subsidizing and offering support to Canadian manufacturers or other parts of businesses

0: that are impacted by the tariffs and finding areas of U.S. exports to target. So it's not really going to be lining up like the 338s of President Trump, finding $28 billion worth of goods and just attaching tariffs. The government is trying to look at the whole economy and trying to minimize the damage Canadian small businesses are facing, farmers are facing, workers are facing. And that's why I think it was prudent to say they'll come in after Labor Day. We need to make sure we get this right.
1: Okay, Aaron O'Toole, you've been kind enough to agree to stay with us over the next half hour, and so I would encourage callers, if they have a question for Aaron, both in terms of the experience he has in his career and also the perspective he has as a former leader of the Conservative Party. Here's your opportunity to ask him a question or to ask him to provide his context to this trade issue. 888-416-8333. Brian Eddy is in Calgary. Hi, Brian. Are you there, Brian? Okay, no. Let me move on to Glenn Evans, who's in Saanich, British Columbia. Hi, Glenn.
2: Hi. I think we have a bigger problem that we have to face. What the Americans are basically trying to do is take us over piece by piece. And for example, one of the things that they will be doing is, if as we respond, whether it's with tariffs or not, they will be picking up more of our businesses at fire sale prices as they fail. They are, in many cases, their companies will be large enough to wait it out until all this more substantially blows over, and then they will pick up these companies that are now viable. And we will be losing our what remains of our sovereignty even more. So what we have to do is try and figure out ways to stop businesses being taken over by Americans in particular and try to rely on other actors. The other problem that we have, of course, is that if we decide to export to other countries, they may not use those products themselves. They may just turn around and, for a small increase, re-export them to the United States.
1: Yeah, though those countries probably are facing tariffs as well. So I'm not sure what countries would be able to do that re-exporting without facing some pretty big tariffs.
2: And the question is, will the United States change their tariff policy in order to affect this kind of a transfer because they wish to bear down on Canada?
1: Okay.
2: Even more than on those other countries, because they figure they have more to gain.
1: All right.
2: By doing so.
1: Yeah, Glenn, interesting point. We'll keep an eye out for that. We do have some questions coming for Aaron O'Toole in a moment. But before we get there, let me go to another caller. Alex Vincent is in Montreal. Hi, Alex.
3: Yes, hello to you and Mr. O'Toole. So a couple of things. One, I don't need more details about the deal that we didn't sign. Prime Minister Carney gave us enough details. Mr. O'Toole confirmed basically that it wasn't a trade deal. It was a subtle Trojan takeover of our sovereignty, so we couldn't accept any of it, even if there were like aspects of it that maybe looked okay. I stopped going to the U.S. 2 years ago. I've stopped buying as much as I can, being really, really careful about buying Canadian products and dealing with Canadian businesses as much as I can. We should have de-risked our economy, Mr. O'Toole being, you know, part of, you know, public service. We should have de-risked the Canadian economy 30 years ago and not have all of it go to the U.S. and have them be our biggest client. We thought we were protected because we're their biggest client, but it didn't really do anything. So now what we have to do is we have a lot of agency. Stop going to the U.S. What's hurting them? The alcohol ban. We started to buy Canadian alcohol or alcohol from other countries. That's hurting them.

0: the not going to the U.S. is hurting them, so the snowbirds should stay home this year. That would have a massive impact on their economy, way more than counter tariffs. I agree with Professor Lander. That would hurt us as much as it would hurt them, so why would we put our own house on fire? So that's the way that I think we can retaliate in a much more impactful way and have the government say, take the high road and say, we're going to do the best that we can for our economy and our business. But I trust Mr. Carney and the negotiating team, so thank you.
1: Well, thank you, Alex. And certainly in terms of not traveling to the United States and not buying Canadian or not buying American products, as you well know, you're not alone on that. A lot of people feel that way, and I think their commitment to that has redoubled after the last 48 hours. Let's go to Stephen Murphy, who is in Winnipeg. Hi, Stephen.
2: Hey, Ian. Welcome back from vacation. Good to have you on air.
1: Yeah, great to be back. This was supposed to be a vacation day, actually, but when I saw the news on Friday night, Saturday morning, I really wanted to be in the studio for this. So thank you for...
2: We need you guys here. We need CBC to broadcast this. So thanks for showing up.
1: Well, thanks for listening. Yeah, go ahead.
2: Yeah, I mean, first of all, Aaron, you know, I miss you in the leadership role, but I'm glad that you're a big part of what's happening. Listen, listening to Moksha, is it possible that Donald Trump is trying to destroy the relationship that we have with, say, like the blue states, the Illinois, the Seattles, the New Yorks, Detroit, trying to destroy the relationship with Canadians so that we're not going across border, just like your last caller was saying, not spending money, not buying their products in favor of his own political party, right?
1: Aaron?
2: I don't know. What are your thoughts?
3: Well, thanks for the nice comments, Stephen. And Ian is kind enough to give me my own little question period today after missing it in the House of Commons. You're absolutely right. The president has a strategy here to really try and undermine critical elements of our economy or parts of it, mainly auto and auto parts, because he has this romantic notion that, you know, in the 70s when there was hollowing out of jobs in the Rust Belt, that that those people were left behind. And there is some truth to that, but that was in the 70s and 80s. There are not thousands of people in Pennsylvania, like the Billy Joel song, Allentown, waiting to pop into these jobs. The U.S. pivoted to an intangibles economy, the digital economy, and the U.S. dominates in AI, in cloud, in data, and they want to have their cake and eat it too. They want to go back and undermine the sort of integrated supply chain that Canada and the U.S. have had since the 1960s, and then Mexico came in the 90s with NAFTA, and they want to dictate terms on how Canada and how Europe and other countries regulate cloud, regulate AI, and quite frankly, it's not fair, and a lot of the people that should be speaking up in corporate America are not. The good thing is some are, and you're hearing people in home building, you're hearing the American Chamber of Commerce talking about how the cost of living is going up, complexity of manufacturing is going up because of these tariffs. So I think the proof will be in the pudding in the midterm elections in November in states like Michigan, where it doesn't look like the Republicans are doing as well as they should be. So this might give us an opportunity for common sense to prevail and to descend on the American administration and perhaps look at a deal down the road. But until then, we have to stay united, come up with ways to support people affected, and diversify our trade relationships. As Alex, the previous caller, said, Ian, we have become a bit complacent just relying on the world's biggest market that where we can deliver by truck. We were growing trade with the European Union and the Harper government and in the Trudeau government. We do have more trade deals than anyone else. We just haven't taken advantage of that because the U.S. market has been so reliable. Well, that reliability has changed, and we need to take advantage of these trade deals. And I think that's what Prime Minister Carney is trying to do as well.
1: Stephen, thanks for your question. And Aaron, thank you very much for the answer. And for those of you who are watching on CBC News Network and listening on CBC Radio, we still have about 15 minutes left for you to give us a call at 888-416-8333. And you can ask a question to Aaron O'Toole, the former federal conservative leader and now a member of the Prime Minister's Advisory Committee on Canada-U.S. Economic Relations. And also just to make a comment. It doesn't have to be a question for Aaron. It can also be a comment

0: About the breakdown in trade negotiations between Canada and the United States and the impact, particularly of the 50% tariffs that got slapped on a variety of products on Friday night, what impact that is having on you. Andy McKinnon is in Calgary. Hi, Andy.
1: Hi, Ian. How are you?
0: I'm good. You have a question for Aaron O'Toole.
1: I do, yeah. So this might be a simple one, but I think it's important. This issue is a big issue, but the Prime Minister and most Canadians and certainly media are really framing it as a very permanent matter. And as we know, there's only 2 years left, if you want to say only, 2 years left in Trump's presidency. And unless something really bizarre happens, that'll be it for him. So my question is, you know, Carney will say things like, in his very stern school principal way, our relationship with the United States has changed forever. Well, has it, or are we making too much of it in the sense that the pendulum swings politically just as it does in Canada, in the U.S., left and right, Democrat, Republican, Democrat, Republican, more or less. So are we really just in a position where not having a deal might be better than a bad deal? That's what Carney would argue. So why are we speaking about it in terms of something we can't just wait out to have a more, I guess, balanced and one, some people might say logical president in the White House?
0: Yeah, Andy, that is a really interesting question, and I am interested in hearing Aaron's answer. Aaron?
2: That is a great question, Andy, and the only way to predict the future is to learn from history and learn from the past. So if you think about the first Trump administration, and the 232 tariffs on steel and aluminum presented themselves for the first time, harsh language on trade and security. Many of those policies were not changed by President Biden. So the Democrats took over after the first Trump term, and there was still a very aggressive point of view taken on China and Chinese steel, aluminum, critical minerals. The first act of President Biden's presidency was to cancel the Keystone XL pipeline, which I know Andy, folks in Alberta took as a shock. And Premier Kenney at the time, myself, conservative leader at the time, we were pushing desperately for the Trudeau government to try and stop that. So we can't anticipate things going back to normal just if there's a change between Republican and Democrat. We also have to plan for a post Trump Republican candidate that could be his vice president, J.D. Vance, who has done a 180 since he emerged as a writer years ago and was quite critical of Donald Trump. He's now probably more MAGA than the original MAGA. So we have to prepare for both the outcomes of Republicans staying in, the Democrats staying in. And look, I often look at it as if the U.S. returns to more normal trade and security patterns, how will it hurt us if we've also grown more trade with Europe, with Southeast Asia, huge areas of the world that are growing in population and wealth as North America and Europe is having demographic challenges? If things return to the normal with the U.S., think of this diversification overseas as the cherry on top of the Canadian economy. So I think diversification has to happen regardless. But it'll be mission critical if the U.S. continues to be isolationist. So I hope things, Andy, will change in the next administration, but it's prudent for the government to plan that it hasn't. And it is prudent, as the Prime Minister said in his speech at Davos, we need middle powers, the European Union, Australia, New Zealand. We need more of our allies to do more together. And that won't hurt us if the U.S. returns to normal. It will only make us stronger.
0: This is Cross Country Checkup live on CBC News Network and CBC Radio. I'm Ian Hanna-Mansing in Vancouver. Aaron O'Toole is in our Toronto studio. And we have about 10 minutes left on our topic, your reaction to trade talks between Canada and the United States falling apart. How is this affecting you? 888-416-8333. You can also reach us by text 226-758-8924. That's what David Sims in Toronto did. Export taxes on electricity, petroleum, and critical minerals may be the most effective response to Trump's tariffs. They would have a smaller effect on Canadians and would maximize the impact on the United States.

0: States government and industry. Walter in Ottawa emailed us. I believe that Canada needs to find some alternative to tit-for-tat tariffs as an incentive for the United States to reduce their tariffs and reach a fair deal with Canada. Instead of tariffs, Canada should impose some inconvenience to some aspect of U.S. commercial activity. One example would be to close Canadian airspace to U.S. airline carriers. Rob Lowe in Cochrane, Alberta, emailed us as well. Canada is now paying the price for our leaders not maintaining and building the century-long allyship between our two countries. Instead of cooperating and building a stronger economy over the last several years, our leaders have been deliberately antagonizing the American administration, especially Donald Trump. Ridiculous bully or not, the Canadian leaders have made things worse than they had to be, and now we average Canadians will be punished while these wealthy politicians will be just fine. Mark Mears is calling from Lagoon City, Ontario. Hi, Mark.
1: How are you doing, Ian?
0: Good, good. Where's Lagoon City?
1: It's south of Aurelia on Lake Simcoe.
0: All right. Okay. Well, thanks for calling. Now, part of this trade issue dealt with defense issues. What do you think Canada should focus on?
1: Well, I think what's done is done. We have to look forward first thing. And we made a commitment to move our defense spending up to 5% of GDP for NATO.
0: Yep.
1: Now, traditionally, most of our armament comes from the U.S. That's been a historical fact. Now, instead of buying our stuff from the U.S., for example, the F-15 fighter or the F-35 fighter jet, maybe we should look at buying the Gripen fighter from Sweden. Sweden doesn't break their contracts at the rate that the Americans do.
0: Mm-hmm.
1: And if you look at the stats on the Gripen, I think it would be a much better fighter jet for the Canadian climate. It's a much more hardy jet, and it only takes five guys to reman it, and it can take off in 500 meters or less, where the F-15 is very F-35 is very fragile. So, and there's many other pieces of military equipment we could build for ourselves and keep that money at home instead of spending it in the States. And
0: but,
1: it would hurt
0: Mark,
1: them a lot.
0: Mark, what if choosing the Swedish jet infuriates the Americans?
1: Well, they're already infuriated, aren't they? So you punch a bully in the nose, don't you?
0: All right. Mark, thank you for the call.
1: No problem. Good show.
0: Aaron O'Toole, you probably have some views about Canada and defense and maybe the fighter jets.
2: Well, thank Mark for the question. As an Air Force, former Air Force officer, now I was on the Sea King helicopter, which sometimes had trouble flying when I wasn't in fighter jets, and I was a navigator, not a pilot. But I have been a fan of the F-35, but Mark is making good points. Our future is in question in terms of what type of procurement we're going to have. And that includes looking at the Gripen. And that's something I don't think I would have said publicly a couple of years ago, Ian. The other thing that he hit on is the fact that we have traditionally relied primarily on the United States. In fact, the Prime Minister made a commitment that 70 cents of every dollar spent in the past went to U.S. defense suppliers, and he wants to reverse that. So Prime Minister Carney has committed to reversing that and having 70 cents of every dollar spent in Canada. But so far, I'm going to kick them in the shins on this one a little bit. So far, there has not been satisfactory action. I know a lot of people in defense because, of course, there's lots of veterans, even people I serve with, working in defense and security-related businesses, and they're not yet seeing the impact. So the submarine announcement, that's to our German allies. There's been a number of announcements for American subsidiaries in Canada. I think this is something that the government is now looking at bringing forward some of these defense decisions and manufacturing. If there's going to be some suffering from auto or auto parts, is there a way that some of this manufacturing can be done, replacing those jobs with opportunities in defense and security? So I know we're looking at everything now, and had there been a deal, we would have probably been looking at the F-35 becoming a part of it. But the Americans, as I said, were trying to have their cake and eat it too, and we're eroding our sovereignty as a country. So it was appropriate for us to

0: uncertain economic times. The war in Iran is going on, putting pressure on costs. Tariffs drive inflation as well. So the U.S. economy is in a precarious state, and rather than getting help from allies and trade partners, they're pushing them away. So let's hope common sense can prevail, but it's important for Canadians to stay united, come up with programs to help those impacted, and not let this cause us to battle as Canadians, but to come together to help one another.
1: Aaron O'Toole, a member of the Prime Minister's Advisory Committee on Canada-U.S. Economic Relations and a former leader of the Federal Conservatives and a former member of the Canadian Armed Forces. Real pleasure having you on the show. Thanks, Aaron.
0: And a Dow Law grad like you, Ian.
1: I know. I wondered if we were going to mention that as well. Excellent. Okay, Aaron.
0: I got it in. Okay. Thank you.
1: Thank you so much. It's time now for In Case You Missed It, Cross Country Checkup. We're marking 60 years on the air to celebrate big moments in history through the voices we've heard on this program. Earlier this week, the 10th anniversary of one of the most famous concerts in Canadian history, August 20th, 2016, the Tragically Hip took to the stage for the final time. Gord Downie had announced earlier that year he had incurable brain cancer. Last night, CBC Radio and CBC Television replayed the concert in full. You can listen to it on demand on CBC Listen or watch the full concert on CBC Gem or CBC Music's YouTube channel. But right now, let's go back to May 25th, 2016, the day after Gord Downie announced his diagnosis. Cross Country Checkup was asking callers, is the Tragically Hip Canada's band? Here's what some callers told host Alison Devereaux.
2: I grew up in Manitoba, so I'm a prairie girl, so Wheat Kings is just, I played it over and over and over and over and over again. It just touches me, and I think it's just the most beautiful song. I also have brain cancer, so the fact that he's going to do another tour, I just, good for him. Like, that's how I live my life, too. Like, it's really sad. I've had radiation, chemotherapy, surgery, and I just try to live my life as well as I can. I've got two little kids and a husband, and they're all supportive, and I just am trying to do what he's doing, live his life, and not let it stop him.
3: I've been a Hip fan since the very first album. My favorite song to dance to in the world is New Orleans Is Sinking. I feel horrible that I've never seen them live, and I'm hoping to God I can get tickets. I'm sure they're going to be hard to get. The depth and the quality of the songs has always impressed me. The thing I like about Gord Downie is he always drops you right in the middle of something. He never gives you any idea what he's really singing about until you get to the end of the song, and they're always so complex. I just love that about their music.
4: Tragically Hip are Canada. Their first album came out the year before I was born. I kind of grew up with them. Every album I listen to, their lyrics speak to what it is to be a Canadian, I find. They were the soundtrack to many people like myself, and then I know the high school, university days. You can almost take every one of their songs and relate it back to a point in your life and know where you were whenever you first heard that song or first seen them live. And their live shows are just spectacular as well. They're one of the best live shows I've ever seen.
5: I'm an American, but I went to university up in Canada. I went to Mount Allison University out in Sackville, New Brunswick. When people talk about, you know, Canadian pride, even as an American, I think one of my favorite Hip songs is Last American Exit. And driving the 6.5 hours from my house to eastern New Brunswick, listening to that song and Gord talking about the last American exit to the Northland really fills you with a lot of pride, you know, whether you're Canadian or not, obviously.
6: You know, I spent about 20 years in the armed forces, so I've been to both sides of the country a few times. I find Hip fans in George Street. I find Hip fans in Victoria. I find Hip fans in Edmonton. You're going to find Hip fans everywhere. People identify with them. Gord Downie spoke to this in an interview in 2012, what he liked about the country. And I think it's because a lot of other people across the country of varying ages like the same things, and he sings about things we understand. David Milgaard, and then he had a song called Thompson Girl, talking about the nickel mines, nickel stack up north, Bob Cajun in Ontario. So Canadians relate to this.
1: Those are checkup callers from May 25th, 2016, answering the question, is the Tragically Hip Canada's band? Gord Downie passed away October 17th, 2017, at the age of 53. Some poignant clips there. Also, I did not choose that clip with the reference to Mount Allison University, but both Mount A and Dalhousie mentioned in the last couple of minutes of this episode of the show. I like that. That is it for this week. Thanks to everyone who called today. If you missed part of the program, you can always go to the CBC Listen app or find and follow the Checkup podcast. Coming up on CBC Radio, more on the trade war with the United States. Tune into Your World tonight.

0: If you'd like to share comments or appear on a future show, you can always go to cbc.ca/aircheck. Also, if you have an idea for a topic for a future program, we'd appreciate hearing from you. Thanks to everyone who helped this week. Our phone screeners are Hannah Mann, Amira Benjamin, and Chuck Mulgat. Our TV team is Spencer Halliday, Sachin Maduma Hiwa, Mel Carter, and Sarah Totter. Technical production and editing from Shirley Gow and George Baker. Production assistant, Chuck Mulgat. Cross-Country Checkup was produced this week by Abby Plenner and Alexa DeFrancesco. The senior producer of our program this week is Steve Howard. I'm Ian Hanemansing in Vancouver, and I hope you join me tonight for The National. We will have extensive coverage on the breakdown of the negotiations between Canada and the United States. We have reports from Ottawa, Montreal, here in Vancouver, as well as Washington, as we look into what happened and what might be next. We're also doing something interesting. We are going to, on The National tonight, take the last 2 hours you listened to and watched on CBC News Network and see what we can do in the last 20 minutes of The National. We'll see how that goes. And I'll be back here next week. 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

0: And now the weather forecast for Toronto, Hamilton, and Niagara. Showers with the risk of a thunderstorm overnight, a low of 15. For Monday, clouds with a chance of showers and gusty winds, high of 20, humidex value of 25. In Peterborough and the Kawarthas, chance of a thunderstorm and then rain clearing overnight, a low of 12. Tomorrow, cloudy with a 60% chance of showers and a risk of thunderstorms, a high of 18 degrees.
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5: I'm Dr. Brian Goldman. This is White Coat, Black Art in the Summer. Today, we bring you a tasty show that first aired in January of last year. I hope you savor it as much as I did, pun intended.
6: So my wife, Kate, was diagnosed with breast cancer in 2018. Kate went through chemo. She went through radiation. Then she went and had her surgery, her removal. And thank God, the cancer removal was successful.
5: A concerned guy talks about his wife's breast cancer treatment. Our show this week is about what he says next.
6: But when she was in hospital after that,

That's all for storylines this week. Today's episode was produced by me, Andrew Hines, with Julia Poggle. Storylines is part of CBC's audio documentary unit. It's produced by Julia Poggle and Anna Lazowski. Joan Weber is the senior producer. If you like our show, be sure to follow us wherever you get your podcasts. That way you'll never miss an episode of Storylines. I'm Andrew Hines. Thanks for listening.